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0: What you just said is one of the most insanely idiotic things I have ever heard. 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

Welcome to another episode of Psychic Tuesday Radio. It's two solid hours of pure grade A fancy alternate reality listening pleasure. I'm your host, Paul Curtis Woman. You just heard Harry Rosely Gang, a track called Sikar Japun. They're from Indonesia. That was taken from their 1976 release, Titik Api. And I'd like to thank Chris for sending me in that direction. Stay tuned, because this evening finds us shining a light on Rasko, whose musical vocabulary is built from surf guitar, garage rock, and 60s pop, relying heavily on heavenly female harmonies. Rasko, who began in Tel Aviv but currently reside in Berlin, create a beautifully melodic tension between urban life and the natural world, a recurring theme that gives the band sound something more substantial and modern rather than falling back on mere retro stylings. But first, as always, we have our opening regular feature, and that is called the 8 o'clock shuffle. The 8 o'clock shuffle is an eclectic mix of old, new, brand new, and sometimes local sounds. First of all, let's empty this week's songs into the shuffle drum. There, in there. And now, let the shuffle begin. First up, hey, it's a brand new track from Dinosaur Jr. I think they had anything out since 2021. This is from their new album. It's called They're Near, and it's called No Friends.

Many myths about alcoholism are etched in people's minds, one being that the alcoholic is a moral leper, forsaken by all. But today the picture has changed as more people accept the fact that alcoholism is a disease which can be prevented and from which the alcoholic can recover. The silent treatment is the worst treatment for alcoholism. 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We listen.

going to be a lot of foolish children burning forever. Because they refused.

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There must be something there we're doing that the devil don't like. We're attacked almost 24 hours a day by demon spirits. They're trying to discourage us and stop us, and people harassing and this, that, and the other.

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1: are tuned to Psychic Tuesday Radio, only on Substrate Radio. We are in the middle of this week's 8 o'clock shuffle. Start the set out with some brand newness from Dinosaur Jr., of all people. This is a track called Friends. Dinosaur Jr. is from Massachusetts. That was from their 6th album, freshly released, out now, entitled They're Near. And then we heard some brand newness from Dive, D-I-I-V. They have an album coming out on October 30th. I can't wait for October 30th. Can't wait for Halloween. This track was called Kid. That's a brand new single from their forthcoming album called Zerp. We then heard Morocco's own Abdou El Omari with a track called Agadir from his 1982 LP Lojal. I think I said that right. Speaking of brand new, weird, Zurich, Switzerland's own Perverts in White Shirts. It was a track called The Fear of God. And that's from their new release, which is 28 tracks. It's called Culturally, emphasis on cult, which is in all caps. Culturally Appropriated Songs and Revisited Memories, which is out now. And then we closed out that set with Birmingham's own Jay Clyde, named after the once very active club in Five Points that burned down last Halloween, along with a whole bunch of other like venues and bars and apartments. It was awful. Anyway, Jay Clyde with Over You. It's their latest single from a forthcoming album out next month. And you can check that out on the Spotify. And, oh, the red light's flashing. I know what that tune means. It's turban time. Time to don my tight turquoise turban. Because if I do that, I will magically, I guess, be able to take psychic requests. So if you're feeling in the mood to hear something in particular, try it out. Close your eyes, sit in lotus position, and tune into the vibrations of the universe. It's just that easy. This is crazy. Let me go ahead and turn this on. Turn this on! let me go ahead and lower this onto my head. Alright. Hey. I feel much more psychic now. I read this thread on a Reddit thing. Some people telling me that my turban never talked to me. But if I listen back to the episodes where my turban, whose name was Burgess, if I listen back, they said it never happened. I'm just talking to myself. Anyway, oh, that bothers me. Bettina would like to hear My Favorite Things performed by Clarence Kervon. So, Bettina, ooh, I got another one. Ryan, my numero uno, would like to hear Waiting For It Every Day by Roger Faulkner, F-A-K-R-H-R, not the other word. Anyway, I'm going to talk a little bit more about this weird Mandela effect thing, but Ryan and Bettina, your wishes are my command.

0: Now, why couldn't it be sort of all things? 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All kinds of life and death. Oh, I don't know. Makes rain with sun and grass and snakes and children and jelly and mist and all the nights and days and the dead canebrake. And all that together. Why does it have to be just one thing? Maybe it's lots.
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you are listening to Psychic Tuesday Radio, only on the Substrate Radio. We are smack dab in the middle of this week's 8 o'clock shuffle. You just heard The Sorcerers with The Ghosts of the Black Rift. That was from their 2025 release, Other Worlds and Habitats. Before that was an excerpt from Alexandra Spence, a track called Soft Crackle, from her 2019 release, Walking, She Heard a Fluttering. Preceding that was Osaka-based producer 7FO with a track called Botanical Dub from his 2016 album Water Falls Into a Blank. Before that was Birmingham's own Coyote Legs. I'd like to give Aaron and Boat Pants a shout out. That was a new track from Coyote Legs called Quit It. The latest single, which you can check out on SoundCloud. And we started out the set with two, count them, two psychic requests. First, Bettina wanted to hear Clarence Kervon and his rendition of My Favorite Things from the 1966 single And She Hoyed It. And then Mi Numero Uno, Mi Main Squeeze. Ryan wanted to hear Roger Fokker, F-A-K-H-R, Waiting For It Every Day. Roger Fokker is a Lebanese, or was a Lebanese folk singer. That was from a 2021 Hababi Funk collection called Fine Anyway, And He Hoyed It. Whoa! I took off my tight turquoise turban because I was inspecting it, but according to this music and according to the red light, it is once again turban time. Let me go ahead and, well, let me tell you why I took it off and why I was inspecting it. On Reddit, I read a thread where people were convinced that I never was able to talk to my turban, whose name is Burgess. I had many conversations with him, and it's really disturbing. Burgess, are you there? Makes me feel foolish. But they said, like, if I listen back to past episodes, it's just me talking to nothing. Anyway, I don't agree. But I did have my tight turquoise turban dry clean last week, and I haven't been able to hear him ever since. So, Burgess! Burgess! If you're there, let me know. Maybe he's just got a, I don't know, laryngitis or something. If you're there, tell me if a psychic request is coming in. Oh! Okay, so he's there. Okay, well, that's reassuring. Okay. I'm sensing that Gary wants to hear something by The Resonance. I'll play Weightlifting Lulu, because that's kind of creepy, and the Halloween season is coming up. And, all right, before anything else happens, people participating in that thread, just let it go. Burgess's voice will come back. Here you are, Gary. It's something by The Resonance. It's Weightlifting Lulu.

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1: That's not true anymore.
0: Yes, it is. Didn't your mother ever tell you? Now you know.
1: No, please. Fashion has changed.
0: No, it hasn't.

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The heart being Avondale. I'm your host, Paul Cortis-Wilm, and we are at the end of the line concerning this week's 8 o'clock shuffle. We started out with a psychic request. Gary wanted to hear the Residents, a creepy number. Creepy season is coming up. But it's not here just yet. It was a creepy number called Weightlifting Lulu, taken from their 1978 EP Buster and Glenn, and he hoyed it. We then heard a rare, unreleased 1967 psychedelic gem. It was an instrumental of the Rolling Stones' 2,000 Light Years Away From Home, from one of my favorite Rolling Stones albums, Their Satanic Majesty's Request. A lot of people hate it, but not me. And we rounded out the set with Birmingham's own Results of Adults, a brand new track that you can check out on YouTube. It's called I Can't Carry Hate, and I can't either. There's too much of it. But, you know, the tides are turning, just like they always do. Hey, we're slipping slowly but surely into this week's feature. This week's feature is all about a band called Rasko. They're from Israel but moved to Berlin within the last couple of years. Their musical vocabulary is built from surf guitar, garage rock, and 60s pop, and relies heavily on heavenly female harmonies. I'm going to read you a little bit of an article. They have three proper albums out, and I was waiting for this past Friday because their new album, Feeling O, just came out, and it's very, very awesome. This is about Rasko in general, so take notes. Rasko is Eden Atiya on guitar and vocals, Gaia Wiseman on bass and vocals, and Itay Hamoudi on drums. They're a genre-defying trio pushing the boundaries of garage and shoegaze. Sun-drenched melodies meet dreamy vocals and shoegaze vibes in a mesmerizing sonic world. More than just surf rock revivalists, Rasko explore the dichotomy between city life and nature. Their sounds reflect this tension, balancing electric riffs with mystical nature-inspired lyrics. Named after Charlie McGuire's hit song called At the Rasko, and influenced by the Cramps, Beach Boys, Elvis, April May, and many more, they distill all of this into their music, the essence and sound of 60s surf and garage bands, and combine it with vocal harmonies and Hebrew and English lyrics. With that, I'm going to play some songs. I'm going to play these Rasko tracks in chronological order. I'm going to play four songs from their first two LPs. And then I'm going to play stuff from their latest Feeling O. So this is their self-titled EP. Four songs. Flowers, Cult, Sunrise, and then a cover of Interstellar Overdrive. So welcome to Rasko if you've never heard them. They're one of my favorite bands. This is Flowers.

and you are experiencing Psychic Tuesday Radio, only on Substrate Radio. We are indulging in the sounds of a band called Rasco. Surfy, prog rock, 60s rock, female harmonies, what's not to enjoy? I've been into this band since 2024. They have three albums out, but their newest one came out on Rough Trade. It's called Feeling O. They used to live in Israel, now they live in Germany. Started the set out with tracks from their first release, self-titled. We first heard Flowers. Next was Cult. That was followed by Sunrise. And we rounded out that set with a wonderful surfy Israeli sounding cover of Interstellar Overdrive. It's from their self-titled album from 2021. My first album that I heard by Rasco, or Rasco, I really have never found out how to pronounce it, but I'm going to say Rasco. The name was inspired by Charlie Magiera's hit At the Rasco. My first album was Demout. Demout. D-M-A-O-T. That's how I'm going to pronounce it. It was released May 3rd, 2024. I'm going to read this review, or part of it, from a site called psychedelicbabymag.com. And then I'm going to play you five tracks. 6 tracks from Demout. It's a really great album. Rasco came to life in a smoky cave in Jerusalem when electric guitarist Eden Atiya and bassist Gaia Weissman met and later teamed up with the drummer Itai Hamoudi. Their self-titled debut album featuring dreamy vocals and Hebrew earned attention and renowned artists like Hanya Rani and secured spots on Spotify's editorial playlists. Their sound, laden with hypnotic guitar and ethereal vocals, led to collaborations with bands like Alton Goon, Boon Palm, Messertrupps, and tours across Germany, including an appearance at Cologne's Care of Pop Festival. Demout, which means tears, marks a bold step forward for Rasco, exploring darker and denser shoegaze influencers from the 80s. The album explores the balance between city life and countryside, with Eden noting the blend of heavy electric sounds and nature-inspired lyrics. Lila begins with chime-like guitars before a shoegaze wave crashes in, while Nahar Rao offers garage rock energy with a relaxed touch. The band's cover of Tears for Fears' Head Over Heels seamlessly merges the Smiths and Julie Cruz into their haunting style. And with that, let's dive into Rasco's 2024 release. That was my introduction to the band. This is the first track from the album and the first single. It's Lila.

You are tuned to and listening to and experiencing Psychic Tuesday Radio, only on Substrate Radio. We have been indulging in the band Rasco. They have a new album out called Feeling O. Their sound is surfy, 60s rockish, and full of wonderful female harmonies. We just heard some tracks from their 2024 release, Dim Out. D-M-A-O-T, which means tears in Hebrew. It's from 2024. The first track was Layla, L-A-Y-L-A. We then heard Nahar Rau, N-A-H-A-R-R-A-U. Another Day was next. This album is both in Hebrew and English. Louisa was the next track, and then we rounded out the set with Rasco's cover of Head Over Heels by Tears for Fears, which was pretty incredible, just like their cover of Interstellar Overdrive. So this past Friday, September 4th, Rasco released a new album and was preceded by a couple of singles, In Spring, Shelter, and For You Only. And I was wondering if a new album was on the way. And yes, on Rough Trade, they have released Feeling O. I'm going to read this article. We're going to listen to how many songs from Feeling O? One, two, three, five. It's an exciting album. It progresses. It evolves. This is an article from a site called EisenbergReview.com. Rasco's Feeling O is the sound of a band widening its frame without abandoning the directness that made its earlier work click. The Berlin-based trio Eden Atia, Gaia Weissman, and Ite Levi takes its name from Charlie Magiera's At the Rasco, an apt clue to a musical vocabulary built with surf guitar, garage rock, and 60s pop. Across the 8 songs and a lean 33 minutes, those reference points remain intact, with the Cramps, the Beach Boys, Elvis Presley, and April March all part of the stated lineage. But Feeling O pushes further into the shoegaze and psychedelic weight. Electric guitar lines and close vocal harmonies keep melody at the center, while producer and arranger Ben Avge gives the material more space than on the band's earlier work. The result is music that can feel immediate without sounding cramped, balancing raw rhythmic momentum with a more atmospheric sense of scale. Just as important is the tension Rasco draws between urban life and the natural world, a recurring theme that gives the album something more substantial than retro styling to hang on. Compared with 2024's Dim Out, Feeling O reads as a refinement rather than a reset. Broader in dynamics, tighter in construction, and still warm enough to preserve the trio's personality. Rather than choosing between vintage pop economy and heavier modern textures, Rasco lets the two coexist naturally. It is a compact record with a clear sense of lineage, but its appeal comes from how naturally those older languages blur into something contemporary. That's very well put. I'm going to play at first one of the tracks that comes later in the album.
You Can Be, followed by the first single In Spring, and then a track called I Guess, and then their second single Shelter, and then we're going to round out everything with my favorite track from the album, Lose Your Coat. This is Rasko, tracks from Feeling O.

0: you are listening to and tuned to and are experiencing Psychic Tuesday Radio, only on the Substrate Radio. We have reached the end, the tail of our feature. This week's feature was a focal point on Rasko. We started out in Israel and ended up in Berlin, Germany. Well, at least that's where they are currently. We covered their three albums to date. A self-titled album from 2021. Dmaot, D-M-A-O-T, which means tears in Hebrew, from 2024. And their latest and greatest, Feeling O, which came out September 4th, 2026. And I love how this band has evolved and flown in new and unexpected directions. We started the set out with a track. Well, these are all tracks from Feeling O. You Can Be was the first track, followed by In Spring, which was the first single from the album. That was followed by I Guess, followed by Shelter, and then we rounded out everything with my favorite track from the album, Lose Your Cool. Check out Feeling O. It's out now on Rough Trade Records, and I really hope Rasko does a tour of the United States and they end up playing Birmingham, particularly Saturn. That would be amazing. Knock on wood. Tune in next week because I honestly have no idea what I'm doing. That's a first in a long time. It might be a theme because autumn is coming up. So, stay tuned. If you're listening live, After Hours is coming up, which is full of old-time radio, spooky, eerie goodness. And speaking of After Hours, as always, we're going to close out the show with the one and only Velvet Underground and their one and only track, After Hours. And until next week, I will see you on the radio.
1: One, two, three. If you close.

0: If for any reason your ears are prevented from vibrating throughout the entire normal range of frequencies, either because they have some physical defect or because the phonograph equipment is of low fidelity, sound quality will be quite different from normal.
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0: Come in. Welcome. I'm E.G. Marshall, your pilot on a mysterious cruise through the uncharted seas of your very own imagination. Vengeance is mine. I shall repay, saith the Lord. From this, we must assume that revenge belongs to him and to him alone, and that should end the matter, shouldn't it? But so many times, so many of us are so outraged by the painful fact that wrongdoers simply seem to get away with murder. Well, don't bet on it. After all, if the Lord says he will repay, he is good for the debt. And if he chooses to make it a long-term note, he has plenty of time. All of eternity.
1: Susan, look there. The car, it's out of control. Rosa, hurry. Maybe we can help these people.
2: Leno, are they... Oh, no.
1: They're dead. There's nothing I can do for them.
2: Are you sure?
1: I'm sure. The impact of the crash, death was immediate.
2: It's the Koenigs.
1: The Koenigs?
2: The people I told you about. The ones who have the papers and a visa to go to the United States.
1: Oh.
2: Poor souls. They waited so long to get on the quota.
1: Rosa, you say they have papers? Well, then, why don't we...
2: No, Benno.
1: But how else? How else would we be able to get to America?
2: Benno, I don't think it's the right thing.
1: Who'll ever know? Who'll ever care? Here, help me. We'll take their papers.
2: But it's stealing.
1: Stealing? They can't use them anymore. They have better papers now. A passport to heaven. They won't mind if we use their visa to get to the next best place.
0: Our mystery drama, The Shadow of the Past, was written especially for the Mystery Theater by Sam Dan and stars Howard Da Silva. The neighborhood is old, run down. The buildings are crumbling and grimy. The neighborhood used to be a ghetto, a procession of many ghettos, as succeeding waves of immigrant nationalities pause here before moving on to the full promise of America. Now the neighborhood, strictly speaking, is no longer a ghetto. Some would call it a slum. Whatever. It still teems and pulses with closely packed humanity. It is still a melting pot, a crucible, a place for dreams and despair. Men and women throng the streets, move in and out of dingy shops, chat animatedly on the sidewalks, on the steps, from the windows. Little kids play jacks, hopscotch, jump rope. The older ones play stickball in the gutter, dodging the automobiles. That wiry kid at bat right now looks like he could hit that ball 3 sewers at least. See that swing, and there it goes. That ball must be at least 6 stories high. He'll pretty near make the end of the block. But watch the kid in the red shirt go after it. Look out for those people, red shirt. That fat man, the one with the briefcase in one hand and the notebook in the other. Look out! You'll run into him.
3: I got it. He's out. The bomb, he's out.
1: Oh, my eye. I can't see. What have you done to me? I'm blind.
3: Hey, I didn't do it on purpose.
1: Who looked? You could have killed me. Call an ambulance. I'm bleeding. Police.
3: Well, wait a minute. You don't need an ambulance. You can walk right in and see Doc. You're right outside the doctor's office.
1: Get your hands off me. I'm just going into jail.
3: Yeah, sure. But first, get that eye fixed, huh? Now, come on. Just up the steps right here. That's it. Hey, Pato, you guys saved me my licking fat, huh? That's it. Now, through the hall.
1: I'll teach you to attack law-abiding citizens on the street.
3: Okay, here we go. Now, ring the bell and walk in. Hey there, Mrs. Koenig.
2: Oh, my. What is this, Joseph?
3: I ran into him and banged up his eye. Is that Koenig?
1: I'm going blind.
2: No. Everything will be all right.
3: Mister, I leave you in the first hand.
2: Let me help you. This way. The doctor will see you immediately. Benno?
1: No, bring him in, Rosa. Now, just sit down there.
2: I'll answer it outside in the office.
1: Well, now let me look at the eye.
4: I'm blind.
1: No. Nothing like that. Here, let me wash it out first. Then we can see what we have. I know it does sting just a little bit. Did someone hit you?
4: Hoodlum. One of those gangsters playing ball in the street.
1: It's really quite superficial.
4: Superficial? To who? To you? You don't feel it.
1: I don't even think you'll have a black eye. I promise you. Now just relax. You don't live around here, do you?
4: Me? Live in this pigsty. I just collect the rents.
1: Well, it's hardly a pigsty. Mostly poor, hardworking people.
4: Lazy, shiftless bums.
1: I think I'd better put a dressing on.
4: You're a good doctor.
1: Really? How can you tell?
4: Hands. You got good hands. Sure. Swift. Fight. Why do you waste yourself in this godforsaken neighborhood?
1: I don't think God ever forsakes any neighborhood. Yes, that looks all right. It'll get better soon.
4: Good. How much do I owe you?
1: Nothing.
4: How do you expect to get rich if you charge nothing?
5: Have we met before somewhere?
4: No. I don't believe I had that pleasure.
5: Your face is familiar. And your voice.
4: Oh, you know what they say. They say everybody looks exactly like another person someplace in the world. Everybody has a double.
5: Perhaps.
4: And somewhere along the line, you must have met my double.
5: It's possible.
4: What kind of fellow was he, this double of mine? The fine figure of a man, I hope?
1: No, he was the scum of the earth.
4: That's funny. That's very funny.
1: The face. The voice. And how the laugh. Meyer. You are Karlheinz Meyer, commandant of the Oberdon concentration camp.
4: That's a lie.
1: Is it? You don't remember me, Meyer? Why should you remember me? I was merely one of tens, hundreds, of thousands. But I was a doctor, and I was useful, and so I lasted longer.
4: I don't know what you're talking about.
1: You thought I went up in smoke like all the others, but I didn't.
4: You're making a mistake.
1: You don't remember Sternberg? Dr. Benno Sternberg? Here, allow me to roll up my sleeve and present my credentials. Here, you can read the number you personally inscribed on my arm.
4: What can you do? That's right. What can you do? Nothing. No one has anything against me anymore. I was clear. You know yourself, all I did was obey orders. Place yourself in my position. I had a wife. I had a baby. What else could I do? I only obeyed orders and did what I was told. That's why I was acquitted. That's why I'm free.
1: Karlheinz Meyer. How I dreamed of this moment.
4: Now, it's over. Now, listen, Benno. Whatever it was, it's over. It's gone, forgotten. It's a past. It's dead.
1: And now that the moment, the impossible moment, has arrived, all I want to say is, get out.
4: The past is dead.
1: Get out! Before I disgrace myself in the eyes of God.
4: Now, wait. You are Benno Sternberg, huh? But why have you taken the name Koenig?
1: Get out before I throw you out.
4: Why have you taken the name Koenig? Are you in hiding?
1: I said to get out.
4: Or perhaps you are not in this country legally? It touched your nerve, didn't it? Is it true? Have I guessed it? You didn't really expect a four-year-old camp commandant now, did you? Well, say something. Oh, still the same stubborn swine, huh, Benno? So you are here illegally. Don't be afraid. Oh, I shall not betray you. Well, shouldn't you be grateful? Shouldn't you make it worth my while to keep my mouth shut? Oh, say, I remember you had a wife. She was a pretty little thing. Oh, yes, indeed, I do remember.
1: You dog, you've got these jewels.
6: Oh, there's a patient outside.
1: Close the door.
6: What?
1: Come in, close the door.
2: Benno, what happened to him?
1: He's dead.
2: Dead? What do you mean dead? Why?
1: I killed him.
2: You... What are you saying?
1: I drove a pair of scissors through his heart.
2: No, no.
1: You didn't recognize him when he came in, did you, Rosa?
2: Recognize him?
1: Meyer. Karl-Heinz Meyer. Do you remember?
2: You had no right to kill him.
1: I don't know what happened. Something. I looked at his face and I heard his voice. And suddenly, he became all their voices and all their boots and their bludgeons and their pistols and their faces. And there was the barbed wire, the stone walls, the screams, the smoke. All of us heard it together. To be beaten, tortured, murdered.
2: And now, Benno, are you better than he is? You are a murderer, too.
1: Rosa, the beast, he knew it once. He knew it once I was here illegally. At our age, to be homeless again.
2: Homelessness is nothing new for us, Benno. But murder? No, you had no right to kill him.
1: I know I had no right to kill him. But I did, and he's dead.
2: You must call the police.
1: And go to prison? Is that what I must do now? At my age?
2: But the law says...
1: Laws are made by politicians.
2: Not this law, Benno. This law was made by God.
1: I know. And this law is broken every day, everywhere, by hundreds, thousands of people. And he doesn't seem to be too upset about it.
2: Oh, Benno, what are you saying?
1: I am saying I will not give up my life for Karl-Heinz Meyer. I need your help, Rosa. I need your help.
2: Oh, yes, Benno. I will help you. Benno.
1: Yes?
2: Benno.
1: What is it?
2: It begins.
1: What begins?
2: The business with the police.
1: Rosa, what are you talking about?
2: There is a policeman in the office.
1: What does he want?
2: He says he wants to talk to you.
1: All right. He probably wants to ask me about Meyer.
2: Oh, no. He's here to arrest you.
1: Why?
2: Because you killed Meyer.
1: Rosa, they don't know that. They can't know that.
2: Why did you have to kill him? Why?
1: I can't bring him back, Rosa. Now I'll see this police officer. You wish to see me? I'm Dr. Koenig.
7: Oh, thank you, sir. I'm Lieutenant Smith.
1: Yes?
7: I appreciate your time, Doctor. This morning, the body of a man named Charles Meyer was found in an alleyway in back of this building.
1: Yes, I heard about it. On the radio.
7: Late yesterday afternoon, he was involved in a street accident outside. He was brought in here for treatment.
1: His eye had been injured.
7: Severely?
1: Oh, quite superficially, but painful.
7: Uh-huh. When did he leave here?
1: When?
7: Uh-huh.
1: Oh, he was here for about 10 minutes, I suppose.
7: And then he left?
1: Yes.
7: Were you acquainted with this Mr. Meyer?
1: No.
7: And when he left your office, that was the last you saw of him?
1: Yes.
7: Well, now that's all, Dr. Koenig. Sorry I took up your time.
1: That's all?
7: That's all. Thank you. Goodbye.
1: Lieutenant?
7: Yes, Doctor?
1: Do the police have any idea as to why he was murdered?
7: Oh, well, that's open and shut. He had about $2,000 in rent collection money. Some local hoodlum was probably waiting for him. This can be a dangerous neighborhood. Well, goodbye, Doctor. This is funny.
2: Benno, I'm frightened.
1: What?
2: That police officer, he's a quiet man, but he's a clever man. He suspects you.
1: Pull yourself together, Rosa. There's nothing to be afraid of. You heard what he said. It was robbery, that's all.
2: Is that all?
1: No, Rosa.
2: Can we live with it, Benno?
1: Yes, Rosa. We can live with it.
0: Benno will have to fight the habits and the personal morality of a lifetime. But if history teaches us anything at all, It is that man is adaptable. We'll see how well the good doctor adapts to his new role in just a few moments when I return with Act Two. The days, the months, the years go by. Time is the great healer. The ugliest wounds close finally. And after a while, even the deepest pain subsides, and life goes on. It finds a new channel, a new purpose. The past is forgotten. Until one day, a door opens, and an evil presence enters the room. And once again, the past, the dreadful, horrible past, becomes again the unbearable present. When the past threatened Dr. Benno Sternberg, or Koenig, as he is now called, Benno struck at it furiously and killed it. However, society calls what he did murder, and Benno must find a way to live with it.
1: Rosa, come, have your tea. Rosa.
2: Yes.
1: All day you stand there looking out at the window as if you expect someone.
2: I expect someone, Benno.
1: Who?
2: You know who. The police officer.
1: Rosa.
2: Every time I see a policeman.
1: I killed a man who deserved to die.
2: You can't talk that way. They spoke that way. They decided who could live and who must die.
1: How many appointments have I today?
2: I'll look in the book. Why?
1: Cancel them.
2: I did that yesterday and the day before.
1: I don't feel well.
2: Benno, you know what you have to do.
1: Don't tell me anything. Let me be. I killed Meyer, and it's over. Done with. It's in the past. And the past? The past must be forgotten. The past is dead. Do you understand?
2: Yes, Benno. I understand.
8: Well, yes, Lieutenant. It was the first of the month, and Mr. Meyer, he comes into the place to collect his rent.
9: Uh-huh.
8: I give him his money in $20 bills.
9: Yeah.
8: Come the first of the month, he would start at the far end of the block with Dumming's Meat Market. He collected from all the stores on this side of the street.
9: What kind of man was this, Mr. Meyer?
8: Very methodical. On the dot. I was here 4 o'clock in the afternoon of the first day of the month. Always started collecting from the far end. Always wound up with me.
9: Always, Mr. Shannon?
8: Always, Lieutenant Smith.
9: That last day, too.
8: Sure. We chatted a bit about this and that, and I seen him to the door.
9: Where did he go?
8: Oh, just 10-15 feet to the bus stop on the corner, through for the day.
9: Hmm.
8: Then one of the kids runs into him, not meaning any harm, of course. And they bring him inside to the good doctor's place. It's the corner house next door. And that's the last I seen of him. You could always depend on him to show up 4 o'clock in the afternoon every first of the month. And you'd better have the rent.
9: Hello, Mrs. Coney.
2: Oh.
9: I'm sorry to bother you again. Is the doctor in?
2: Yes. Won't you have a seat?
9: This really won't take a minute.
2: I'll tell him you're here.
9: Oh, thank you.
2: Benno, he's here, the police officer. Why is he here?
1: Perhaps he wants to ask me a question.
2: What? He was already here once.
1: I don't know why he's here.
2: He knows, I tell you, he knows.
1: Be quiet. There's no way for him to know. I'll tell him to come in.
2: Yes, but please, Benno, don't ask me to stay in here with you.
1: Rosa, I need you.
2: I can't help you, Benno. I'm too frightened. I would give us away. Please, go inside, officer. The doctor will see you now.
9: Oh, thank you. I'm sorry to impose again.
1: It's all right, Lieutenant.
9: I neglected to ask you something the other day.
1: Yes?
9: You said Mr. Meyer had been here for about 10 minutes.
1: It might have been 15. I didn't think to check.
9: Oh, but that doesn't matter. That doesn't matter. Now, when he left the office, where did he go?
1: Where did he go?
9: Uh-huh.
1: I would say he went out.
9: Out to the street?
1: Why, yes, out to the street.
9: Well, there's also a back door that leads to the alleyway where his body was discovered. Could he have gone out that back door?
1: No, he went out the front door.
9: I see. Well, I'll have to pick up the trail from there, somehow. Well, thank you again.
1: It's nothing.
9: Goodbye, Vasco. Goodbye, Mrs. Coney.
10: Goodbye.
1: Rosa.
2: Yes?
1: I must lie down for a while.
2: But you have an appointment to examine Mr. Kavlik in 15 minutes.
1: I have to lie down. Cancel it.
2: But that man doesn't have a telephone.
1: That's not my problem.
2: You know.
1: I can't do any work this afternoon.
2: What did the officer want?
1: Nothing.
2: Then what's bothering you?
1: Nothing's bothering me. I don't feel well. I'm 62 years old. Don't I have the right to feel ill once in a while?
11: Hey, Smitty.
9: Yeah?
11: How are you doing on the Meyer thing?
9: Oh, I'm nowhere, Captain. Full week and I'm nowhere.
11: I'll have to pull you off it. We got a gangland killing.
9: Could I have a couple more days?
11: Well, this new thing won't go away.
9: There's something about this Meyer killing that doesn't quite add up.
11: Why doesn't it? Guy's smart. The whole neighborhood knows what he's carrying. It's a miracle he hasn't been knocked off before.
9: I know. Something bothers me.
11: What?
9: I don't know. And that's what bothers me. I'll get it, Captain. Homicide South, Lieutenant Smith.
12: Lieutenant, this is Jerry Shannon. You know me. I own the saloon.
9: Sure. What can I do for you?
12: I think I can do something for you.
9: What's that?
12: I can give you the killer of Charles Meyer.
9: Who's the killer, Shannon?
13: $20 bill. See what it says?
9: At last.
13: At last, indeed. Old man Rumley has owed me 20 since the last days of the Eisenhower administration. Now, about a week ago, he struts into the joint, slams it down on the bar. At last, he says. At last, I agrees. And to commemorate this historic occasion, I takes pen in hand, makes this great inscription. This was one of the 20s I gave to Charlie Meyer for the rent, and I shouldn't be astonished if that red smear was blood.
9: And how did it come back to you?
13: Not an hour ago, a local hooligan, Tommy Willis, he strolls in here, bangs the 20 on the bar, and buys drinks for the house.
9: Tommy Willis. Yeah. Well, I guess that takes care of that.
14: I'm being framed.
11: Where'd you get the $2,000?
14: I told you, a friend gave it to me.
11: What's his name?
14: I told you, I don't remember.
11: There's blood stains on these bills, blood stains on your jacket. How'd the blood get on your jacket, Tommy?
14: I was shaving.
11: You always wear a jacket when you shave, don't you, kid? You passed this bill at Shannon's bar. He swears it was one of the bills you paid Maya with. Come on, Tommy. The stenographer's ready.
14: Don't drown yourself, cop.
9: What's the truth, Tommy? Come on.
14: I told you, Lieutenant. The guy, give me the dough.
9: No, Tommy. Tell us the truth.
14: You wouldn't believe it.
9: Well, what have you got to lose? We don't believe the story you're telling now, either.
14: Okay, it's 1:30, 2:00 at night, see? I'm taking a shortcut through the alley.
9: Yeah.
14: It's dark. I trip over something. A guy. Now, I fall right on top of him. That's how come I got blood on a jacket.
9: All right, go ahead.
14: Well, I look close.
9: Yeah.
14: It's a stiff. Now, I didn't do it. I figure I'd better blow, but,
9: Yeah.
14: But I figure as long as I'm there, maybe got some loose change on him, see? I reach in and I pull out a whole roll. So I'm rich, see?
11: You're going to stick to that story, Tommy?
14: The truth.
11: Well, maybe the jury will believe you.
14: You can't hang it on me.
11: Posner, Daly, take him back.
14: Wait a minute, I didn't do it. I go up against the jury with my rap, I'm gone for life. Now give me a break.
11: Who wants coffee?
9: What if he's telling the truth, Captain?
11: Smitty, what are you saying?
9: What if he's telling the truth?
11: Come on, Smitty, the bills, the blood, it's open and shut.
9: Yeah, maybe.
11: Maybe what?
9: No, I could buy it.
11: If what?
9: If when Meyer left the doctor's office, he went out the back way into the alley. but he didn't. According to the doctor, he went out the front door into the street.
11: So?
9: So, how could Tommy get him to go back there to the alley? Meyer was through for the day. If he left the front way, he'd be at the bus stop.
11: So, maybe he went out the back way.
9: But Dr. Koenig said, maybe I better check Dr. Koenig again.
2: Benno, that police officer is here again. He wants to see you.
1: Well, can I refuse to see him?
2: What can he want? This is the third time he's been here. He must know something.
1: Rosa, you must control yourself. Please, come in, sir.
9: Thank you, Doctor. Thank you. I'm sorry to intrude. It's about Mr. Meyer again. We've made an arrest.
1: What?
9: We're positive we have the killer.
1: Who is it?
9: A young thug named Willis. Tom Willis.
2: What will they do to him?
9: Life, at least. But there's one thing that has me stumped. I would be more certain it was Tom.
1: You mean you're not sure?
9: Well, I'd be 100% sure if I could resolve one detail. Now, you said Mr. Meyer left your office through the front door. Are you positive he didn't go out the back door?
1: I'm only positive he left the office. I took it for granted that he went out into the street.
9: Oh, then actually you didn't see him go out into the street.
1: Oh, let me think. It was over a week ago, and I...
9: Is something the matter, Doctor?
2: I saw him.
9: You saw him?
2: Yes. I'm sorry you didn't ask me.
9: Well, perhaps I should have asked you.
2: I saw him come from my husband's surgery, come here into the waiting room. And I saw him to the door because he seemed a bit unsteady.
9: Uh-huh.
2: And in the hallway, he turned to the right, which leads to the back entrance. So I remember I called to him. I said, "That's the back door." And he answered me, "It's all right. I know where I'm going."
9: Well, then that clears it all up.
1: I'm sorry I contributed to the misunderstanding. It was just that I naturally thought he would go.
9: Oh, no harm done. I don't think I'll have to bother you again, Doctor, Mrs. Koenig. Goodbye.
1: Goodbye, Lieutenant. Oh, Rosa, Rosa.
2: Now, I'm in it too, Benno. Now, I'm also a part of it.
9: And that should be the end of it, shouldn't it? The police have a suspect with whom they're very happy. And certainly he would seem to be the ideal killer. If you were on the jury and didn't know what we know, wouldn't you vote to convict on this evidence? Of course you would. Is this Lieutenant Smith's last visit to Benno's office? You know it isn't. Be here when he calls again in just a few moments when I return with Act 3.

0: shall live and who shall die and who shall make that decision. A three-part question as old as mankind. And for all that we have advanced, assuming, of course, that we have advanced at all, we have never even come close to answering any part of that question, let alone all of it. It's a question now that bewilders and bedevils Benno and Rosa Sternberg, or Benno and Rosa Koenig, as they have chosen to call themselves, two people who have never done anything wrong in a long and useful lifetime, until last week. And now, one crime must beget another.
1: No. It would be different if he were somebody.
2: What do you mean, somebody?
1: Somebody that mattered.
2: All of us matter.
1: He's a hoodlum, a criminal. I won't die for him.
2: Shall he die for us?
1: Why not?
2: Why not? Oh, my dear Lord.
1: Rosa.
2: When did you ever talk this way, Benno? Yes, you killed Meyer, but he poisoned you first. And the poison has spread. Soon it'll reach your heart. Soon you will talk like Meyer and the rest of them. Soon you will be like Meyer.
1: Please, Rosa.
2: Benno, can you let this boy die for you?
1: Rosa, just once. Just once, let us be hard.
2: Hard?
1: Let us be smart, the way men must be if they want to survive. This is the world, Rosa, a world we never made, but this is what it takes to live in the world.
2: To live? Live how?
1: For what? For just once, and no more. Let someone else pay for us. For once, just once, let someone else be a victim.
2: Is that what you want, Benno?
1: I want to go on living, working, helping people with my skill.
2: You haven't seen a single patient all week.
1: I know, but I will. I'm better now. I'm ready.
2: You will never be ready.
1: No, I'm ready.
2: Your right hand. See how it shakes?
1: It's cold in here.
2: It'll always be cold in here.
1: You must help me, Rosa.
2: Oh, if I only could. But Ben, that right hand of yours, it was used to kill. How can it ever be used to cure again, unless you...
1: I don't want to hear any more.
3: Well, Smithy, he's been indicted, and I see you're a hero. Did you read the papers? Quick, efficient, skillful police work by an alert team of homicide detectives led by Lieutenant Everett Smith. Was a good job, Smithy. Smithy.
4: Oh, yeah.
3: What's the matter now?
4: I don't know.
3: I know you got the blahs once the excitement of a case is over.
4: I wish I could convince myself that it really should be over.
3: What are you building to?
4: Why did Meyer go out the back way?
3: Hold the phone. When he went out the front way, you were unhappy because you didn't see how he could wind up in the back alley.
4: Yeah, I know.
3: Well... So now that we establish he did go out the back way, shouldn't that tie it up?
4: No.
3: Why not? It does what it has to do. It puts him in the alley where you needed him.
4: I know, but...
3: Yeah?
4: What was he doing in that alley?
3: Oh, come on, Smithy.
4: No, look. Meyer was a smart apple. He had to be. Now, he's carrying a lot of money in a tough neighborhood. He's through for the day. The habits of 25 years should send him to the bus stop right outside of Shannon's bar, just outside of Dr. Koenig's apartment.
3: So?
4: So why doesn't he go right to the bus stop right after Koenig treats him?
3: Well, maybe...
4: Maybe what? What does he want to go into that back alley for? What sense does it make?
3: You can't figure some guys.
4: But you could figure him. He had a routine as steady as the clock, as regular as the calendar. Now, why would he go into the alley?
3: Look, it's an interesting mental exercise, but we got work to do.
4: Now, Billingham, don't fight him. Go with me, just for a minute. Now, let's say that Tommy Willis didn't kill Meyer.
3: But he did. The evidence...
4: Yeah, for the sake of argument. Say we didn't have Tommy, all right? Where would we be?
3: We would be exactly nowhere.
4: And who would have been the last person to see Meyer alive? Dr. Koenig. That's who.
3: Are you trying to drag the doctor into this?
4: No, I'm just walking along a path. I don't know where it's going.
5: Meyer gets hit in the eye accidentally.
4: Right.
5: He gets taken into Dr. Koenig's office accidentally.
4: Right.
5: Because this doc happens to be closest to the scene.
4: Right.
5: Why would Koenig kill him?
4: I didn't say Koenig killed him.
5: Well, what are you saying?
4: I want another day on this case.
5: Oh, Smitty.
4: No, something's bothering me.
5: What kind of line have you got to follow?
4: If we discount Tommy... Now, I said if. What have we got? An encounter between Koenig and Meyer. Till now, we figured it a robbery. If it isn't, what is it?
5: You got the floor.
4: Why do we assume that Koenig and Meyer didn't know each other?
5: Because Koenig said so.
4: Yeah. You know what I want to do today?
5: Hmm?
4: I want to check both of them out.
2: Oh, good afternoon, Lieutenant.
4: Hey, good afternoon, Mrs. Koenig. Hey, is the doctor in?
1: Who rang the bell, Rose?
4: Oh, I'd like to talk to you, Doctor.
1: Do you have some more questions?
4: Well, I'm not here as a detective. I'm calling on you as a patient.
1: A patient?
4: Mm-hmm.
1: Is something wrong?
4: I have a problem.
1: Yes?
4: I don't know what to do.
1: About what?
4: I must reach a decision.
1: Concerning something physical?
4: No. It's a matter of, morals, ethics.
1: But how can I help you? This sounds like more of a problem for a psychiatrist.
4: A man like you, Doctor, who practices in a neighborhood like this, he knows quite a bit about human behavior. I've asked around. Folks here seem to think you're some kind of god.
1: That's not really true. I just practice.
4: I don't know what to do, and I want you to help me make up my mind.
1: Well, if there's some way I can help.
4: It has to do with Mr. Meyer.

0: Doctor. That's why I'll need your help. Now, I checked out at Dr. Benno Koenig, the local medical association. They never heard of him.
1: Benno.
0: Let me continue, Mrs. Koenig. And no hospital ever heard of him either. So, I must assume that this Dr. Koenig, if he is a doctor, is practicing without a license.
2: I am a doctor.
0: Oh, I'm sure of it.
2: I survived. Rosa and I, we survived the camps. Don't ask how. But when it was over, I wanted to come to this country. But I couldn't get on a quota. A friend of mine and his wife, they did. And they were killed in an accident. His name was Benno Koenig. We took the visa, the papers, but the only thing was, Koenig wasn't a doctor. I could come to this country under the name Benno Koenig, but I couldn't practice medicine.
0: I see.
2: But I must practice, or die. All those years in the camps, the thought that one day I could once again be a doctor, that's what kept me alive.
0: I understand, Doctor.
2: And so, for all these years, I have hidden myself here. I treat the poor, the forgotten, the hopeless. Who would bother me here? Who would think to ask?
0: And then, Meyer walked in.
2: Meyer.
0: Now, I can't prove any of this. Remember, I can't prove it. But Meyer, now, he must have been part of your past. An evil part of your past. No. Don't answer me. And so, you killed him. I can understand that as a human being. I could even justify it. No. Please, don't talk. Remember, I can't prove any of this. Even if we could establish that you did know Meyer, even if we could establish a motive from the past, we couldn't prove it. But I have a problem.
2: Yes. What to do about the fact that I have no license, no credentials, to stop me from practicing?
0: No. I'm a homicide detective. I'm not concerned with that. Well, maybe I should be, but in my business, on a practical basis, we have to overlook things every day. No, my problem is Tommy Willis.
1: The boy.
0: Now, I don't know what to do. I could forget everything and go on to my next case. Should I? I mean, after all, why shouldn't Tommy pay for Maya?
2: Why?
0: Who means more to the community, You or Tommy? And let me tell you something else. If Tommy beats this rap, he'll be back again in a day, a week, a month. He'll commit murder. That's where he's headed. Isn't this the best solution to the problem? Well.
2: Well, what?
0: I've come for advice, Doctor. What should I do?
2: I can't advise you.
0: You can, Doctor. You can. You're a man of experience and wisdom.
2: No.
0: I want your advice.
2: No.
1: Benno.
2: No. You must do what your conscience commands.
0: What does your conscience command, Doctor?
2: I say...
0: Now, remember, the case against Tommy is ironclad. No one need ever know except us. There are poor people out there. You're their only hope. Isn't it better for you to stay here and help them?
2: But I can't help them. I can't, not anymore. My hands, they're no longer the hands of a doctor. They're the hands of a murderer.
1: Benno!
2: Yes, Ruth. You were always right. I must pay.
0: But Meyer was trash. This boy is no better. Remember who you're paying for.
2: Still, I must pay.
1: We must pay.
2: And this is how we survive the Myers. Lieutenant, let me treat you for the problem you came in with. I can do it. Now I can do it. I murdered Camp Commandant Karl-Heinz Meyer.
3: Hey, Doc.
1: Oh, Joseph, get on.
2: What happened?
3: Hit one right through a plate glass window.
2: Come inside quickly. Oh, may I, Lieutenant?
0: Oh, go right ahead, Dr. Koenig.
1: You mean Dr. Sternberg?
2: First, we must stop the bleeding.
1: Oh, would you mind waiting, Lieutenant? Dr. Sternberg will be with you in just a few minutes.

0: honesty may be the best policy, true. So why don't more people follow it? The answer is that the best things usually cost the most, and sometimes the price is too high to pay. But in the end, Benno and Rosa Sternberg paid it, the way they always paid it, gladly. Because once you're accustomed to the best, it's hard to settle for less. I'll be back shortly. The book says, by their deeds, you shall know them. And it's always true. In the long run, they will do the same deeds over and over again. After all, the leopard doesn't change his spots, does he? The mayors of this world will go on being the mayors, and so will the Sternbergs. And where will it end? That depends on who will survive, and on whom each of us will choose to be. Our cast included Howard Da Silva, Clarice Blackburn, Sam Gray, Gilbert Mack, and Jack Grimes. The entire production was under the direction of Hyman Brown. And now, a preview of our next tale.
1: Everyone in this town seems to know what's wrong with my house, except Helen and me.
2: They know there's something wrong. That's all they know.
1: Oh, and you know more, beautiful Zoe. Ah, yes. Behind those beautiful green eyes lies secret.
2: And your attitude is one reason why I can't tell you. You wouldn't believe me anyway.
1: Try me.
2: All right. The house you're living in doesn't really belong to you. That house was stolen from the daughter of Marie Laveau.
1: Marie Laveau? Who's she?
2: The most powerful Bokor in the history of voodoo. The beautiful black woman who ruled as the voodoo queen of New Orleans for half a century. You, Douglas Fenton, are living in the house of the voodoo queen. And she wants you out.
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1: Man lives in a world of time and space. He lives in a spectrum of the universe. When he ventures beyond this limit, he is in the unknown, a realm where strange forces are brought into play. When man attempts to misuse these forces, he is sometimes destroyed. This is Macabre.

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these freeways, always working on them. Only two lanes here. Why can't they make their repairs on off hours? No, gotta blast away during rush hour traffic. What's the matter with that guy ahead? How come he's slowing down? That'll teach him. Boy, I'm tired. Hard day at the office. Peg's got a hot supper waiting at home. I'd like to get there sometime today. That guy ahead didn't pay any attention to me at all. Come on, Buster, speed it up. 36, I want to get home. 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My four-barrel car will leave you in nothing flat, buddy. How's that for speed, eh? 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I can see it coming. 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

0: this area. 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
1: Get a cut and catch, Joe.
0: Hold it, cowboys. We need
2: to move. Get back now. Move on.
3: You see him, Jerry?
1: So much blood. But I think he's bent over the steering wheel down there.
3: Shine that light where you mean.
1: Good. See him now?
3: Move your light up just a bit.
1: Like this?
3: Yeah. Hold it there. Good Lord.
1: What's wrong, man?
3: I hope you got a strong stomach, pal.
1: What's eating you?
3: Look down there. Where his face should be.
1: I don't see it at all.
3: Yeah. That's what I mean.

0: hadn't had a chance to save this one, nurse.
1: Careful, you may be conscious, doctor.
0: I doubt it. Another minute or two, and it'll be all over. Sponge the blood, please.
1: He's bleeding too fast.
0: Yes, poor fellow. Even if he lived, couldn't get through life like this.
1: Doctor, respiration irregular.
0: Won't be long, I'm afraid. Scalpel.
2: I can hear every word they're saying. I can't move. Paralyzed.
0: Scissors.
2: Accident. That truck. I know what happened.
0: Sponge.
2: Almost nothing left of my head. Don't give up, Doc. Try to save me.
0: He missed that.
1: Respiration shallow.
0: Partly with the effort. Nothing can save this man.
2: Please, Doc, don't quit. I know you can't hear me, but please try. Help me, Doc. Don't shake your head. I'm not homeless. I want to live.
1: Doctor?
0: Yes?
1: Respiration stopped.
0: I see.
2: Don't give up. I want to live. I don't want to die.
1: Are you going to open his chest, Doctor?
0: Heart massage.
1: Yes.
0: Absolutely hopeless. There isn't a chance.
1: He may take another breath in a moment.
0: You'd better wash up, nurse.
2: Oh, don't leave!
1: A breath, doctor.
0: Spasmodic. Probably his last.
2: Oh, I'm still alive, Doc. Try to save me. Help me, for God's sake!
0: Stethoscope.
2: Please don't let me die. I'm afraid. Why did I have to pass that car? I'd give anything to live it over again. Anything. Can someone help me? Oh, God. Oh,
3: perhaps I can, John Randall.
2: Call my name.
3: It was I, John Randall.
2: You're not the doctor.
3: Indeed, I'm not. Did I hear you say you would give anything not to die?
2: Yes, yes, anything.
3: I thought so. John Randall, I'll save your life for a price.
2: Anything you
3: say. Let me finish. I can turn back the clock, return you to the freeway before the accident. It will be as if nothing had happened at all.
2: That's impossible.
3: You haven't much choice, John.
2: It's crazy. How can you expect me to believe a thing like that?
1: Is he dead, Doctor?
0: I'll know in a moment, nurse.
3: You have no time to argue. Decide quickly. When you die, you'll be beyond my reach.
2: Oh, I'm sinking, growing weaker and smaller.
3: You're dying. Decide.
2: It's a bargain.
3: Good. In just a moment, it'll be 1 hour ago. You'll be on the freeway driving home in your car. But remember, John Randall, I'll be back 1 week from tonight to settle.
2: Where will I find you?
3: In the mirror. Just look for me in your bedroom mirror. Goodbye, John. Don't forget our little agreement.

0: These freeways. Always working on them. Only two lanes here. Why can't they make their repairs on off hours? No, gotta blast away during rush hour traffic. What's the matter with that guy ahead? How come he's slowing down? That'll teach him. Hey, just had one of those familiar feelings. As if this had happened before. Strange. Now it's gone. Seems I almost remembered something unpleasant. It's about to pass that car up ahead. I don't think I'd better. Wonder why. Can't remember. Way truck accident. That's it. I was killed in a collision. Yeah. Can't be. Couldn't have happened. I'd be sitting here driving home. I dozed off for a minute, I guess. Yeah. Dreamed it. Sure. No other explanation. What a relief. I gotta get home. Peg's having steak for supper. And she's one wife who expects a husband to be on time.
1: My, you were hungry tonight, John. You ate like a condemned man at his last meal.
2: Peg!
1: Oh, I startled you, darling. Why so deep and quiet?
0: Nothing. Just thinking.
1: John, I honestly believe you've been working too hard. Especially since you fell asleep driving home today. Oh, let's take a week off together and run down to Mother's.
0: A week?
1: Yes, dear. We haven't vacationed in 2 years. Not since we were married. Mother says we can have the cottage on the lake.
0: You called your mother?
1: Just before you came home. Please, John. She wants us to come down. It's really a very nice lake. And you know how you like to fish.
0: I don't think the office can spare me.
1: Ask them.
0: It takes time. We need plans. I can't just pick up and leave my job anytime I want.
1: Say yes, darling. It'll be our second honeymoon, and I don't see much of you anymore.
0: Oh, Peg. What would I do without you?
1: Oh, not too well, I hope. Darling, I love you.
0: Come here.
1: Tell you what. Call that old law firm you slave for and tell them not to expect you back for a week.
0: But, Peg, I can't...
1: John! This bruise. Did you hurt your forehead?
0: Sore. Don't touch it.
1: How'd it happen?
0: I don't know. I probably banged it and I fell asleep driving home.
1: That settles it. I'll call Mother in the morning and tell her to expect us. You need more rest, darling. Why, one of these days you may be killed driving home in all that traffic. Read the paper now while I clear away the dishes.
0: All right, Peg. I am overworking. This head bruise. I've never had an hallucination in my life. Don't start out now. I'll check this thing out.
3: This is the city hospital. May I help you?
0: Yes. Would you check to see if a man hurt in a collision died there this afternoon?
3: What was his name, please?
0: Randall. John Randall.
3: Thank you. Just a moment.
0: This is ridiculous, asking about my own death. Must be crazy. Got to know. To be sure. Couldn't have happened. It's all so real.
3: Hello?
0: Yes. Did you find it?
3: Emergency has no record of a John Randall accident victim.
0: No record? You haven't made a mistake?
3: No. Who's calling, please?
0: Who's calling? Lady, you wouldn't believe me if I told you.

0: What's the matter?
1: Can't sleep. It's too hot, I guess.
0: It's nearly 5. Time to get up soon. Want some hot coffee?
1: Maybe I'll drop off for a nap.
0: You haven't slept all night?
1: I don't think so.
0: John, something must be wrong. You always sleep like a log.
1: Don't get excited now, Peg.
0: Shall I call the doctor? You know, you've been working too hard.
1: No, I'm fine. Will you keep quiet so I can try to get some rest, though?
0: Oh, all right. You haven't said a thing about going to Mother's.
1: Peg, I'm dead tired now. Shut up, will you?
0: John, what's that on your forehead?
1: No tricks, young lady. Now turn over and keep quiet.
0: Darling, wait. I'll turn on the light. John! It's blood!
1: What?
0: Your forehead, it's bleeding.
1: No, Peg. No, it didn't happen. I imagine the whole thing. Accident, really? Didn't happen.
0: Accident? John, you lie right there. I'll call Dr. Shane.
1: Don't, Peg.
0: You must have cut a vein. Look at your pillow. You've been bleeding all night.

0: examined you thoroughly, John, I can't find a thing really wrong. But we may have to go to my office for further tests.
1: How do you explain the blood, Doc?
0: I don't. There's no evidence of a wound at all.
1: Where'd all this blood come from?
0: That presents a puzzle. Of course, we're not really certain it's really your own blood. We'll have to make tests. In the meantime, why don't you tell me the truth?
1: What are you talking about?
0: John, I've been your family doctor for many years. You're as healthy as they come. Now you hint of some accident that never happened. You complain of a soreness in the region of the forehead. And all this blood from some imaginary wound. Now, really, what do you expect me to think?
1: Doc, you think I'm crazy.
0: I didn't say that.
1: You don't have to.
0: There's more to this than meets the eye.
1: The understatement of the year.
0: Yeah, put yourself in my place. What would you say?
1: Send me to the hospital, I guess.
0: That's more like it. Now tell me what really happened. Start with the blood.
1: I can't answer that.
0: If you want me to help, you'll have to tell the truth.
1: I'm trying to, Doctor.
0: It couldn't possibly have come from you.
1: But I...
0: There isn't a mark on your body. Who do you think you're kidding?
1: Impossible. Doc, you wouldn't believe me if I told you.
0: Yeah. Give it a try. Hey, mate.
1: Maybe I should have died on that operating table.
0: What?
1: All right. I'll tell you. You'll think I'm nuts, but so help me, it's the truth. All started yesterday, and I was driving home on the freeway. I thought I had an accident.
0: What do you mean, thought? Aren't you certain?
1: Let me finish, Doc. I hit this truck. They rushed me to the hospital. I was dying. Face torn off. Blood everywhere. And then, just before I died, a voice called to me. Knew my name and everything. He said he would save me for a price. I had to agree.
0: What did he ask?
1: Didn't say. Just said he'd be back in a week to settle.
0: Where are you supposed to meet this man?
1: That's the funniest part. He said to look in my bedroom mirror, and he'd be there.
0: Then what?
1: Found myself back on the freeway, said nothing had happened. I got home, I checked the hospital. They had no record of an accident victim of my name.
0: I could have told you that.
1: What do you think, Doc? I'm not trying to pull a fast one. I'm scared.
0: You blacked out for a moment while on the freeway, fatigued from overwork. I've ruled out the possibility of a small stroke. Recovery was too rapid.
1: Blacked out?
0: Fatigue acts in strange ways, John. Sometimes makes it difficult to separate fantasy from reality. You've pushed yourself to the breaking point. You'll have to be careful.
1: You don't believe it happened?
0: Yes, it certainly did. But only in your mind.
1: Sounds reasonable. What about my forehead? It's pretty sore.
0: Probably sympathetic.
1: That leaves the blood.
0: If it weren't for that, I'd dismiss you right now with just a warning to slow down. I'm taking a sample of it back to the office with me. I want you to come along.
1: What about Peg?
0: Leave her home. We'll call her later. There's something here I don't quite understand.

0: Hello?
1: Mrs. Randall?
0: Yes?
1: This is Dr. Shane.
0: Oh, how is John? What did you find out?
1: That's what I want to talk to you about. He's in the other room. He can't hear us.
0: Is it serious?
1: The blood on the pillow matches. It's his, all right. But I can't figure out where it came from. He checks normal in every way, with one exception.
0: Oh?
1: The results of the EEG test show a brainwave irregularity. Now, it would seem that John received a hard blow on the head. However, I can find no physical evidence to verify this.
0: What does it mean, Doctor?
1: Hard to tell at this point. I think he's nervously exhausted from overwork, practically in a state of shock from this nightmare of a freeway accident. That's pure fantasy. You must help him overcome it, Mrs. Randall.
0: My mother wants us to visit her for a week on the lake.
1: Splendid. By all means, go and then make John rest.
0: Do you think he'll be able to leave today?
1: The sooner the better. And Mrs. Randall?
0: Yes, Doctor?
1: Your husband has a fixation about some man in a mirror. It's a dangerous thing. It might grow. Try to convince him it never happened.
0: Oh, darling, we'll have so much fun.
2: Yeah, sounds good to me.
0: Mother's given us the house on the lake where we can be all alone together.
2: Second honeymoon, Peg.
0: And we'll forget that. Thing on the freeway.
2: We'll forget it.
0: It didn't happen.
2: It didn't happen.
0: Oh, John, I'm so glad you're sensible about it.
2: Kiss?
0: Mm.
2: I love you, Peg.
0: Oh, I brought the tennis racket.
2: She talks about tennis at a time like this.
0: Oh, let's hurry, darling.
2: Sure, Peg. We deserve one last good time together.

0: more eggs.
1: Oh, thanks. Coffee would be nice, though.
0: Coming up. Oh, this country air is wonderful. 5 whole days of fishing, tennis, dancing, and fun.
1: Pass the donuts, Peg.
0: Yes, my lord master.
1: But you're pretty well trained. We'll have to relax like this more often.
0: Oh, darling, it's so good to see you laugh. We can't let you get down like that again, can we?
1: I wasn't so bad.
0: They'll miss you at that old law firm. John, if they don't make you a full partner, you're not going back.
1: Well, what'll we do today?
0: Oh, it's beautiful this morning. I know. Take me to the village to shop.
1: Okay. I get my coat, and off we go.
0: Honey, haven't you forgotten something?
1: What?
0: Mr. Randall, do you realize that in the 5 days we've been here, you haven't shaved once?
1: I know, Peg.
0: Well, look at yourself, dear. You'll have to before we go shopping. Here, take my compact and see how you look in the mirror.
2: No!
0: John! You ruined it! You deliberately threw it on the floor!
1: I'm sorry. Really, Peg.
0: But why? Oh, John, you didn't want to look in the mirror.
1: Peg.
0: Oh, what a fool I've been. You're not getting over it. It's growing worse.
1: Don't cry, darling. I'm trying.
0: You believe that that man is real, don't you?
1: I don't want to, Peg. I don't want to.
0: Dr. Shane warned me about this. He said it's up to you, John. You have to make up your own mind. It's only fantasy. Or you might spend the rest of your life in that other world.
1: That bad?
0: Yes, darling. Please try.
1: It's like telling my right hand my left one doesn't exist.
0: Oh, you've got to try.
1: All right, I'll try.
0: Dr. Shane said if you give in, they'll have to take you away.

0: John, are you feeling all right? Darling, why don't you answer? It's not daylight yet. He's not in bed. Where is he? John? John!
1: Shh! I'm here, by the window.
0: What's the matter, darling? Don't you feel well?
1: Quiet. Look out there. Can you see anything?
0: Just the lake, the moon, and the trees on the other side.
1: Shh! Listen. There is something out there.
0: Maybe a dog.
1: No. Dogs aren't that large.
0: What did you see?
1: I can't be sure. When I woke up, a shadow was at this window.
0: My poor darling.
1: Don't pity me, Peg.
0: Well, Dr. Shane said fixations with a time limit usually leave after the limit has passed.
1: Shh. Be quiet.
0: There's nothing out there. Now come back to bed. This is the seventh and last day, darling. That man's not coming back because he never existed in the first place. Please, John, you just have to get by today, and then you'll be free.

0: It's so peaceful in the porch here by the lake. What's the time?
1: Almost 7. Time's passed. We're safe.
0: John, I'm proud of you. You won, darling. You stood your ground and won.
1: Yeah. Really a sweat, eh?
0: It just had to end this way. No one believes in witches and phantoms anymore. We're too scientific.
1: Yeah. I can think clearly for the first time in a week. Now that it's over.
0: Oh, we have this wonderful lake all to ourselves tonight. Mother went to the village, and no one for miles around. Isn't it romantic?
1: Thanks for standing by me.
0: Is that a proposal, sir?
1: Darling.
0: What'd
1: you like to do this evening?
0: Walk around the lake?
1: Hey, not bad. Hold on while I get some cigarettes in the bedroom.
0: All right.
2: I didn't cut an artery. It's the devil's work. He's here. You don't have to hide. I know you're here.
3: My. Quite messy.
2: You did come back. Where are you?
3: In due time, friend. You didn't expect me to forget our appointment, did you?
2: I'm bleeding to death. You haven't helped me a bit.
3: You were badly maxed up. Difficult to remove all the traces.
2: What is it you want?
3: Merely as a timekeeper. To say, time's up.
2: Dr. Shane says you're a figment of my imagination.
3: So,
2: but you're not real.
3: And how do you know Dr. Shane is real?
2: Because I can see him and talk to him.
3: Can you not talk to me?
2: I've never seen you.
3: Look into that mirror.
2: Ah.
3: Look! You're a strange lot. You deny the existence of other worlds because you cannot see them. Have you ever seen a thought in your head? Of course not. Does that make it less real?
2: I don't owe you a thing.
3: Your agreement was for 1 week of life. That has been fulfilled. You should have followed your destiny and died in the accident. But you chose another path and bargained with me.
2: My life is over.

Mrs. Randall, I'm the coroner. You know, of course, your husband's dead. Don't see how he could have had such a terrible accident in a bedroom. Main point I can't figure, though, is why you didn't call me sooner. Mr. Randall's been dead a week.

You have just heard Macabre, a special Far East Network presentation. In our cast were John Buey as the Man in the Mirror, Mitzi Hennessy as Peg, William Verdier as John, Walt Sheldon as Dr. Shane, Carolyn Johnston, and Milton Radmilovich. Technical supervision was by Airman Larry Clements and Air Force Sergeant Bob Eddy. This is Air Force Sergeant Al LePage speaking. Macabre was written and directed by William Verdier.

0: Macabre comes to you each week at this time through the world.
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1: You unlock this door with the key of imagination. Beyond it is another dimension, a dimension of sound, a dimension of sight, a dimension of mind. You're moving into a land of both shadow and substance, of things and ideas. You've just crossed over into the Twilight Zone.

0: looks like a storm's coming in.
1: A storm? Did you say a storm? Don't you mean another storm? Like the one we had yesterday, and the day before, and last week, and all month?
0: I'm sorry, Marie.
1: Sorry? Like you were yesterday, and last month, and all year, and the whole 20 years we've lived on this freezing, nothing little island?
0: I can't help it, Marie. I wish I could do my research somewhere else, but this place, this place, it's so special.
1: Special? Yeah, that's a word you could use for it. I mean, there are no trees, no TV, no stores, except that little grocery store next to that shack they call the restaurant. Yes, this is really a special place.
0: Well, I'm sorry. I didn't know it'd take so long. I just didn't know. I wouldn't figure it out until now.
1: Wait a minute. Figure it out. Now, you're done? I mean, are we really done here?
0: Oh, I think so.
1: What exactly did you figure out? I mean, will it make us any money? Will you be famous? A Nobel Prize, maybe? Or a research grant?
0: No one can know what I've discovered, Marie. It's just too dangerous.
1: Oh, that is just great. I spent 20 years shivering in that stone shack you call our home, waiting for you to make your big discovery, and now you can't tell anyone about it? I think you can tell me.
0: There's a large granite outcrop that underlies this small island. The magnetic field beneath it has created this very unique place where remarkable things happen in this particular spot. It's the only spot on Earth where it occurs. That's why this place, it's so special. A lot of physicists and geologists have theories about it, and I found it.
1: What particular spot are we talking about? You mean that little sheet of rock that you point instruments at all day, every day?
0: In 1908, in Siberia, there was an explosion. It was equal to a small nuclear bomb. Most people assumed it was an asteroid or a comet. But a few proposed that it was a collision with a rift in the space-time continuum. Another dimension traveling through space that intersected with the Earth and created a terrifying explosion.
1: You want to blow up this island?
0: The rift in this location is shifted somehow, so it doesn't explode. I mean, I've been able to observe it occur 6 times over the 20 years we've been here, and I finally figured out how to trigger the shift. That small rocky shelf is a door to the infinite number of parallel universes.
1: I should have listened to my father. He said you were a flake, and I would never be happy. I'm going back into the house. Hey, Benny. Come here, Benny. And then I'm leaving you.
0: Wait. Let me show you, please. At least watch. I mean, you've waited 20 years. Don't you want to see what this is all about? I developed a handheld device that aligns the particles of the matter that fill that space a certain way. When I activate it, a shift occurs, a shift in dimensions. Now, just stand back from the rock shelf.
1: I don't like this.
0: It's not that dramatic, really. You see that small plant growing in the crack of that rock?
1: That's a weed, Matt.
0: Well, whatever. Now, just watch this. Huh? What do you think?
1: The weed's gone.
0: Pretty amazing, isn't it?
1: Yeah, the guys at the hardware store will sell 1 million of them. Well, maybe 47 to the other people on this island who want to zap their weeds with your gizmo.
0: Marie, it's not just the weed that's gone. It's everything that occupied that space. I mean, look again at that area. Notice how the raindrops and the spray from the ocean are just now wetting that circle of rock. That entire area of about 10 meters was exchanged with the matter that occupied that space in a parallel universe. Our weed and all the rock and the rainwater are now occupying that space in another dimension. And now, this matter is here to replace it. Look, I'll show you again. Sometimes the swap is a little more dramatic. It just seems that in many parallel universes, the same sort of things happen. What do you think?
1: Wow! You made the skeleton of a dead, rotting fish appear.
0: In this dimension, at least up to a few seconds ago, that fish was alive and still swimming in the sea. In a parallel dimension, it was dead. Now it's here, and the fish that was in this dimension. The same fish is now alive in a parallel universe.
1: Wait, you're telling me that fish isn't dead?
0: Well, it is now, in this universe. But in the other universe, I just shifted from it's alive and frolicking.
1: Are we alive and frolicking in another universe?
0: There's no way of knowing. Although it's quite possible that we are. Only things could be different in small ways or extremely dramatic ways. The possibilities are infinite, which would indicate the potential for significant change.
1: So, if I stood on that spot, would I disappear?
0: Marie, yeah, well, that's not a good idea.
1: Or would the Marie from the other universe show up? Oh, good God. The thought of an infinite number of copies of myself living on this island is horrifying.
0: It wouldn't be a good idea to stand on that spot. I mean, there's no coming back. I mean, I can shift space and cause the rift to occur, but I can't bring anyone back. It just seems to be a continual exchange of other possibilities.
1: I want to try.
0: Try what?
1: I want to stand on that rock, Matt, and you send me away. Maybe things will be different.
0: Marie, you can't. It's irreversible. There's no guarantee you'll even survive the shift.
1: The weed survived. You brought it from somewhere else and sent it somewhere else. You have to do this for me.
0: But you're not really changing anything. You're just exchanging it for something else. If you or I were to shift to another dimension, our counterparts would suddenly find themselves in this dimension. I mean, things could be the same or very different for them. There's no way of knowing.
1: But who's to say we're not having this exact same conversation somewhere else right now? If there are infinite numbers of us somewhere, there's a Marie who's making the trip, and I'm the Marie who's still stuck on this island. Give me that thing.
0: Oh,
1: how do you work it?
0: No, please.
1: Let go of the gizmo. I'm going.
0: No, let's talk about this. You don't understand the consequences.
1: Any consequence is better than this.
0: Please, stop. No, let go. Benny, no. Come back here. Get away from that dead fish.
1: Stay there, Benny. You're coming with me. Now, give me the...
0: No.
1: Oh, my God. Where's the dog? Matt, where'd the dog go?
0: He's gone.
1: Gone where? Benny, come back here.
0: I don't know. I don't know. I told you. I can't control where anything goes. It just changes places.
1: So how come another version of the dog didn't appear?
0: I don't know.
1: I want my dog back. Benny, where did you go? What did you do with my dog? Give me that thing. I'm going after him.
0: Marie, wait. I'll go with you.
1: I want him back. I want him back.

0: Meet Marie Thompson, the wife of a physicist who spends his time studying infinite worlds, except the one that he shares with a woman. Her patience is worn thin by the constant erosion of wind, water, and the time she has spent on a cold and lonely island. All she wants is what life has never given her, a chance to be someone else, and somewhere else, regardless of the cost. It's a cost without a price tag, and it's on sale for a limited time from that purveyor of lost hope and endless dreams called the Twilight Zone.
1: And now, The Twilight Zone and our story, Another Place in Time, starring Malcolm McDowell, with Stacey Keach as your narrator.

0: I'll go into town and arrange the ferry, assuming there is a ferry. We're in another place in time now, Marie. Things might not be like they were. We might not even have a dog.
1: I'm not leaving until I find Benny.
0: Marie, where are you going?
1: I'm going to find my Benny. If he's on the island, I'm going to find him.
2: Mail call!
3: Sorry, Marie, I didn't see you.
1: It's okay.
3: Well, you're not going out in that gale, are you? It's really starting to storm out there.
1: I have to find something.
3: Hello, Matt. Everything okay?
0: Oh, yeah. everything's fine, Jim.
3: You probably should call Marie back. It's really starting to blow out there.
0: Yeah, well, good idea. Jim, let me ask you something. Have you seen a dog?
3: Oh, you mean Benny?
0: You know Benny?
3: Well, yeah.
0: Oh, have you seen him?
3: No. Well, I figured he'd be inside here with you folks.
0: Marie, you found him.
1: He was running across the meadow. I called him, and he came running. He knows me. He actually knows me.
0: Well, that's great, Maria. I can't explain it, but that's great.
1: Oh, Benny. Oh, look, Matt. Remember when that wolf bit his ear and tore it up? It's all better.
3: Wolves?
0: Yeah. Then he got cornered by a wolf and got a bit of a fright a while back. His ear was almost torn off, but it looks like it healed real well.
3: Matt, I've lived on this island for 62 years. I've never heard anyone talk about seeing a wolf.
1: Really? Well, that's great. Did you hear that, Benny? No more wolves to worry about.
0: It probably wasn't a wolf. Must have been another dog or something.
3: Yeah, I guess. Although I was always under the impression Benny was the only dog on the island. But look, you folks take care of yourselves.
0: Well, we'll see you later, huh?
3: Yeah, bye.
0: Yeah, bye.
1: You're such a good dog. Good dog.
0: You know, we should probably do more listening than talking. Until we get used to what's going on in this dimension.
1: It worked, didn't it? I mean, it really worked. This is the best news I've had in a long time. You have fun here on your little island. You do whatever you want. I'm leaving.
0: Yeah, I know. I'll get into town when the storm calms down and arrange the ferry to the mainland.
1: Ferry? Hell with the ferry. Benny and I are going to take another little trip with your gizmo. His ear is all better, but look at this stone shack. Look, Matt, nice job on the dog's ear. Now let's keep this thing going. It's progress. You are aware of the word progress, aren't you?
0: I'll set you up on the ferry, and we can pack you up whenever you want.
1: Pack? What would I pack? Look at this collection of junk. I don't want a thing from this rock hut. It's all yours. Now get the gizmo and get me and Benny out of here.
0: Well, I'm going with you.
1: Oh, really? What's the problem? You looking for something better for yourself?
0: Marie, I have to go with you. If you shift into a new dimension and it's a terrible place, you'll be trapped. The interface, the device, the gizmo, it's not easy to operate. But oh, God, this is all wrong.
1: Is that so, Mr. Wright? Well, you don't have to go if you don't want, does he, Ben?
0: Marie, this isn't fair to either of us. I mean, not us here, but the Matt and Marie living in another dimension. I mean, when we shift to another dimension, we change places with them. There are versions of ourselves suddenly thrust into a different place and time that they... we wouldn't necessarily understand.
1: Now let's get going.
0: Now? You want to go now? In this storm?
1: Well, why don't you pick us a day with nice weather?
0: I can't pick anything. It just happens.
1: I've been waiting my entire adult life for this, and I'm not stopping now. Ready when you are, Matt. You are going to join us on this little rock stage, aren't you? Matt! What are you waiting for? Get over here and let's get out of this storm! Grab hold of the dog and just do it!
0: Fine, but we can't keep doing this, you know.

0: Oh, my. Nicely done, Matt. 5 sunny days a year on this island, and you found a perfect one.
1: This isn't about the weather. Marie, go slow. Ask questions, or better yet, just listen a bit.
0: Listen? Okay, I'm listening. Oh, no. Oh, don't tell me. Matt. Oh, Matt, not good. Not good at all. Glad you're here. We've got to go.
1: What's the matter? What do you see?
0: Hello? Are we listening? It's a baby crying. You know, maybe you're not so good at this shifting thing after all. I mean, it's coming from our house. Our same crummy little rock house, and now there's a baby inside of it. I told you long ago, no kids.
1: Marie, that baby's parents, they're us. A version of us from this dimension who have suddenly found themselves in the place and time we just came from, only without their baby. I mean, think what we've done. That baby's parents are back in that storm we just left without their child. Do you realize what we're doing to people, ourselves? In an instant, they're in another place and their child is gone forever. Another version of ourselves will show up here. And what are they going to think?
0: Oh, get over it. We're doing it to ourselves. No one's getting hurt except us, so what's the problem? Matt, grab the dog and set that thing, however you do it.
1: This isn't right.
0: Matt, shut up and get us out of here.

0: Rain. Perfect. What happened to the sun?
1: God, this has to stop.
0: Okay. Let's go take the break that you wanted. There's the shack waiting for us. Come on, Benny.
1: All right, Murray, this is it. This is the last shift we make.
0: Oh, really? Oh, no. This is the worst. Look at this place. It's a shambles.
1: It looks abandoned. No one's lived here for some time.
0: You mean we haven't lived here for some time? Well, what do you know? Somewhere there's a version of us that finally came to their senses and got off this island.
1: I guess so. I wonder where we went.
0: Oh, please, please, make it London, Paris, anywhere but here.
1: Well, I don't think there's anything to eat here. I found a tin of tea. Let me get a little fire started and we'll see if we can improvise a place to sleep.
0: We're sleeping here?
1: We're staying here, at least I am. You said you were leaving, and I'm not stopping you. The wood-burning stove still looks pretty good. It'll be warmer in a minute.
0: How long do you think we've been gone from here?
1: I'd say a couple of years, maybe more. Hard to tell.
0: So if you're staying here, it's going to really confuse a lot of people if I show up in London and you're not around.
1: If that's all you care about. Well, that fire's going good. We'll at least be warm. Now I'm going to see if I can find some water to make some of this tea.
0: I'll be here, unfortunately.
2: Matt! Matt! Is that you?
1: Hello? Yes. Hello there, Jim.
2: You know, I never thought I'd see you here again. Especially after what happened.
1: Yeah, right. Well, we thought we'd come back, you know, for a visit.
2: We? You're not here with Marie, are you?
1: Marie? No. The dog. I came back with the dog.
2: So, do you visit Marie at all?
1: Yeah. I visit her, yeah. Saw her not too long ago.
2: Do they still have her in solitary confinement, or have they let her into the general prison population?
1: Prison?
2: What's that?
1: I mean, she's still in prison.
2: I'm surprised you visit her at all. I mean, any mother who would kill her own baby. But then, well, she obviously needed psychiatric care. Look, I'm sorry to even bring it up. I just didn't figure you'd ever want to come back to this place after what happened here.
1: Well, I guess I just wanted to get some closure.
2: Looks like you've got a fire going in your old house.
1: I'm kind of cold. I'll come into town and see you tomorrow, okay?
2: Sure. You take care of yourself.
0: Find your water?
1: Marie, we have to get out of here now.
0: Well, listen to you, Mr. I'm not leaving. Just when it's starting to get warm in here, you want to go back out in the rain?
1: Marie, you're supposed to be in prison. In this universe, in this place and time, you killed a baby and are in prison. Marie, how could you?
0: You've got to be kidding me. I didn't do it. It was someone else.
1: We're leaving right now. We have to find a different dimension. Grab the dog and let's go. I never should have listened to you. We have to find a dimension when we're not in jail, where an innocent baby won't be in danger. And then, this is it. It's over.
0: Over for you, maybe, but not for me.
1: Don't you get it? This is why no one can know about this. What if everyone decided to do what you're doing? You can't go shopping for the perfect life someone else worked so hard to achieve.
0: Perfect life? Is that what you call the life we were living? Now activate that thing.
1: This has to end.
0: You get it right next time and it'll end. Oh, that's better. You're getting good at this. At least the weather part. Wait. Damn it, Matt. Now you've done it. I can't believe this. Damn it. damn you, Matt! Where's the dog?
1: I thought... I thought you had him.
0: We have to go back and get the dog.
1: We can't go back. I've told you. There are infinite possibilities. We'll never find the same dimension. Only different ones.
0: Then you're just going to have to find us a dimension where I have my dog again. But look. Look at our house. It's enormous. It almost looks like a small castle. Let's go see it. Maybe the dog's in there. Benny? Are you here, boy?
1: Is he here?
0: I don't know, but... Hey, congratulations. The house is amazing. I never thought stone walls could look so good. Matt, we must be rich. Maybe you did sell your invention.
1: Marie, this stops here. I'm going to destroy the device.
0: Why? Don't you get it? Haven't you been paying attention to your own words? If everything in all of these dimensions are so much the same, who's to say there aren't other versions of you using your little gizmo to do exactly what we're doing? The only thing is, we're going to be without one, because you got a little problem. Here, we finally get to a place where things are like I want them to be, and poof! We're gone because we traded places with another version of me and you because they have the gizmo and we don't.
1: I can only hope that if I make this decision now, there are other versions of me in other dimensions making the same decision.
0: Fine. Destroy the stupid thing. But not until I have my dog back. You've taken everything away from me with your little lifetime of research. I finally got the house right, and now I want my dog.
1: You should hide. For all we know, you might still be in jail.
0: Don't you wish? Fine, fine. I'll hide in one of the rooms. Look at all the rooms. Which one? Which one?
1: Coming! Marie, go now.
0: I'm going.
2: Afternoon, Matt. Mail call.
1: Hello. Hi, Jim. Oh, thanks.
2: Why, Matt? You're not in uniform. That's quite a risk, you know.
1: Right. My uniform, I spilled something on it, and Marie or someone's cleaning it.
2: Marie's actually cleaning your uniform? I wouldn't have expected that. At least not with all the servants you have. I mean, well, you know what I mean. Why, hello, Marie.
0: Jim, it's so nice to see you. I overheard you and Matt talking. Here's your uniform, Matt. I forgot we had another one hanging in the closet.
1: Yes. Why, thank you, Marie. Good God, what is that on the arm? Is that a swastika?
2: Yeah, I guess. Yep, that's what it is, all right.
1: Oh, I can't believe it. A swastika? I mean, this is nuts.
2: Whoa! Be careful there, Matt. People don't take kindly to any disrespect for the Reich.
1: Reich?
2: I'd best be going. You know, I saw your dog running around over by the base. I figured the Commandant might not take kindly to that, so I got your dog tied up outside.
0: Benny? Benny? Matt! He remembers me. It's Benny. It's my Benny. And his ear is all fine. And the weather is fine. And this house is just fine. And I have never been so happy.
1: Jim, thanks for bringing the dog back. I have to, get into uniform and head over to the base.
2: Right. I'll see you tomorrow.
0: You did it. Matt, you did it.
1: Marie. God, it's a Nazi uniform. It has a swastika on it. Don't you see what this means? It means the Nazis won the war.
0: Well, maybe they're not bad anymore. It's been a while since the war. I mean, come on. We got it all going here. Give it a few days.
1: No. Out of the question. This is madness.
0: Well, just listen to you. You can't wait to give it another go. Just remember to program your little gizmo for perfect house, beautiful weather, nice dog, no babies, and just for you, no Nazis. Oh, and can you make your house a little bigger next time? I mean, why not? Matt! Matt!
1: What?
0: Is this a cruel joke?
3: David! Matt! Where are you going?
1: I'm going inside.
0: Well, at least someone had a fire going. But as for everything else, still the same.
1: I'm tired. I want to rest. We're staying.
0: We're staying? Are you sure? I mean, how do you know there aren't any Nazis here? Plus, we're poor, and the weather is horrible, and I'm living in a hut.
1: I'm gonna lay down. I'm tired. I'm not going anywhere except to bed.
0: You do that. You go lay down and dream about your world without Nazis. I still have my dream, and tomorrow we're going to go find it.
1: I'm resetting the device. Tomorrow I'm pushing the button and throwing the device onto the rock platform and sending it into another dimension. It'll be gone for good, and this game will be done. This is over. Good night.
0: Good night, Matt. Yeah, you have your good night. I'm gonna sit here and try to pretend I'm living in a castle with a man who's amounted to something. That's okay, Benny. That's okay. Mommy will fix it. You'll see. You see that gizmo sitting on the kitchen table there? That crummy old wooden wobbly kitchen table. That gizmo is going to take us somewhere special tonight, Benny. He's already set it up for us. All we have to do is stand on the rock ledge and press the button. And when we get back to the castle, you'll have your own room. And we'll take long walks in the sun. And Mummy will have a new version of her husband. You watch, Benny. Mummy will make it all better. Are you ready?
4: Shh, don't wake up, Daddy.
0: We have a big surprise for him. A new Marie, just for him. I'll just take our little gizmo here and...
4: Come on, quiet. Let's go.
0: Benny, get over here. Mommy's going to push the button and we're going to the castle. Are you ready? Here we go. Benny! Benny! Damn dog!
1: Hello? Hello there!
0: Hello, Matt. I decided to go for a little walk.
1: Oh, it's a nice day for a walk.
0: And by the way, what a lovely house we have. And a garden.
1: Well, thank you.
0: Oh, Benny! Benny! Benny! Benny! Come here, you good dog, you. Now, Benny, is that any way to say hello to Mummy?
1: Heel boy, that's a good dog, Scout.
0: Scout? His name is Scout. Oh, that won't do at all. He's going to have to get used to Benny.
1: Oh, I'm sorry, but... do I know you?
0: Look, I know you're Matt. I have been a bit of a chore for the last day or two. Or was it three? I don't even know if we're supposed to call them days. I mean, what are they anyway?
1: Excuse me, but... what are you talking about?
0: Well, I guess it's my turn to do all the explaining.
5: Matt?
1: We're over here. I'm talking to someone.
0: Oh, Matt. Who is that in my garden?
1: That's my wife, Angela.
0: Huh?
1: Sorry, I didn't catch your name.
0: It's Marie, Matt. Ring a bell?
1: Marie who?
0: Marie White Thompson? Your wife? We met in high school, went to college together, and got married right before we moved to this, or at least a version of this island.
1: Well, I only knew one Marie in high school, but we didn't go to college together.
0: Yes, we did. Matt, it's me, Marie. Remember? Your high school sweetheart.
1: What are you, an identity thief?
0: So you remember?
1: Well, the last thing I remember about Marie was her wake and her funeral. I'd just met her in high school. 3 days later, she was hit by a car and killed.
0: What do you mean she was killed?
1: Look, if you stole her identity, I'm calling the police.
0: I'm not dead, you idiot.
1: Hey, I don't know what you're trying to pull here.
0: Matt?
1: Hi, Angela. Look, this woman says she's someone I knew in high school who's dead.
0: Oh, Angela. That's your name, Angela. So she's the best you could do? Hey, nice garden, Angela, but I've got news for you. He's no find.
5: Matt, let's go back to the house,
0: Oh, that's great. Matt, you can't get anything right even when you're not here. Benny, stop it!
1: Whoever you are, I'm calling the police.
0: Go ahead and call the police, you moron. I'm getting out of here. And goodbye, Miss Perfect Little Gardener Wife. Benny, get over here. Oh, forget it, dog. Stay here with these lovebirds. I'll find a new version of you in the next dimension.
5: I think she's crazy.
0: Crazy? Watch this, sweetheart. Matt, get over here.
5: Matt, don't go near her. She's not acting right.
1: Right's not the word for it.
0: Matt! You programmed this thing before you went to bed. What did you do? I can't get it to work.
1: Angela, go back to the house. Call the constables. She sounds dangerous.
0: Would you get over here and fix this thing? Is every version of you an idiot? You can't leave me here. This isn't how it's supposed to be.

0: I don't know where she came from. I saw Matt talking to someone and went out to say hello, and she just started talking and acting very strange. Do you think she's crazy?
1: There's nothing she was saying or doing that any sane person would do. We got her on a boat to Liverpool. I'm pretty sure they'll commit her. I don't think you have to worry about her anymore. You folks have a good day.
0: I feel so sorry for that woman. Did she say she knew you?
2: Yes, well, used the name of a girl I met briefly in high school, but she's long dead. Funny thing, though, for a split second, I thought she actually kind of looked like her. Older, but just a slight resemblance. Until she started acting nuts and I just wanted to get away.
0: Well, she sure held on to the rock.
2: Oh, that's the other thing. She kept saying stuff about, I don't know, about another dimension and parallel universes or what.
0: That sounds like how you used to talk when we first got here.
2: Yes, but there's nothing to it. I've been all over this island and all the theories about it aren't true. But I never did study the shoreline.
0: Maybe it's worth a look.
2: Yeah. Maybe I'll get the old instruments out tomorrow and point them at that rock.
0: And I'll paint a picture of you holding this.
2: What's that?
0: It's that thing she was holding. She called it a gizmo. I meant to give it to the constable. I'll give it to him tomorrow.
2: Oh, well, that's actually a very sophisticated little device. Maybe I'll take it apart first. All the police are going to do with this is put it in a box and then probably sell it at an auction.
0: Do you think it's worth something? I mean, should we offer to pay for it?
2: Technically, it's her property. We should give it back to her, but I want to study it a bit first. She won't need it where she's going. Oh, hello. Here looks like another storm coming.
0: That's no surprise. Let's get inside.
2: Yeah, good idea. And then maybe tomorrow we'll see what that rock and this gizmo is all about.

0: Is it possible we all live in multiple dimensions? One woman knows for sure. A woman on a mission who has found her destination. A destination not made of dreams, but a nightmare of her own creation in a universe that doesn't know her name. A nightmare that could only take place in that unique dimension known as the Twilight Zone.
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0: mine.
1: And she's such a capital one for catching mice. Oh, I beg your pardon.
2: But the mouse was swimming away from her as hard as it could go. And making quite a commotion in the pool as it went. So she called softly after him.
1: Mouse, dear, do come back again. We won't talk about cats or dogs either if you don't like them.
0: I wish I could.
2: When the mouse heard this, it turned round and swam slowly back to her.
0: I wish I could.
2: Its face was quite pale, with passion and thought, and it said in a low, trembling voice, "Let us get to the shore, and then continue the story." You will understand why it is I hate cats and dogs. It was high time to go, for the pool was getting quite crowded with the birds and animals that fall into it. There was a duck and a dodo, a lion and an eagle, and several other curious creatures. Alice led the way, and the whole party swam

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0: The National Broadcasting Company invites you by transcription to join The Chase. There is always the hunter and the hunted, the pursuer and the pursued. It may be the voice of authority, or a race with death and destruction, the most relentless of the hunters. There are times when laughter is heard as counterpoint, and moments when sheer terror is the theme. But always there is the chase.
1: Yes?
2: Dr. Harvey?
1: Yes?
2: This is the floor nurse in Ward 8, Doctor. Edward Kirk is being escorted to your office.
1: Thank you.
2: Doctor, one moment, please. Dr. Benson asked me to advise you against being alone with the patient for any length of time. He says it may be dangerous, sir.
1: Well, Kirk's behavior for the past 3 or 4 months has been exemplary, and the shock treatment seemed to be doing him some good. I won't have his confidence unless I talk to him alone. Please tell Dr. Benson I can handle the patient.
2: Very well, sir.
1: Here they are now. Come in. Hello, Kirk. You can leave us alone, orderly. Come over and sit down. Cigarette?
3: No.
1: How do you feel, Kirk?
3: Great. Nothing like being shut up in a nut house to make a man feel just great.
1: You were sent here, Kirk, because you attempted to murder a man. You weren't sent to prison because you were ill.
3: There's nothing wrong with me.
1: I'm afraid there is.
3: Why didn't they ship me to jail instead of here? 2 years with a bunch of lunatics? Who says I'm crazy? Who?
1: Kirk! One more outburst like that, and I'll have to send you back upstairs.
3: Sorry, Doc.
1: I want to help you, Kirk. You must believe that. One day, when we feel you're completely cured, you'll be a free man again.
3: Yeah.
1: Now, let's go over a few things once more and see if we can light some dark corners in our minds.
3: We're going to talk again, Doc, about the guy I nearly croaked?
1: Yes, we are. Now, why did you try to strangle him?
3: Why?
1: Yes. Why?
3: Maybe I didn't like his puss, Doc.
1: Is that the only answer you have for me?
3: Yeah.
1: You hated that man for a reason. Can't you remember what that reason was?
3: No. All I know is I don't hate him no more, Doc.
1: You don't?
3: You see, I got somebody else to think about now.
1: Who?
3: You really want to know, Doc?
1: Yes.
3: His name is Melville. Doc Melville.
1: The man who testified at your trial?
3: Yeah. That's the guy. he's a cutie, that one. Told the judge I was off my conk. Said I was a dangerous maniac. Needed to be put in a joint like this.
1: And you feel that he's the cause of all your troubles, do you?
3: Who else? He sent me up here for life, that's what. Who asked him to open up his lousy yap? If I ever get my hands on Melville, what are you doing, Doc?
1: Perhaps we'd better have our interview some other time. You're not in a very good mood today. I'm going to call your orderly.
3: Just a second, Doc.
1: Well?
3: You've been okay to me.
1: I've been trying to help you, as I said before.
3: You've been the right guy. That's why I want to ask you to do me a favor.
1: What is it?
3: I want to send a short note to a friend of mine. They won't give me no pens or pencils upstairs. They don't even let me have any laces in my shoes. Would you write the note for me now?
1: Yes, of course.
3: Thanks. You sit down at your desk over here and let me dictate.
1: Very well.
3: I'll make it short.
1: I'm ready, Kirk.
3: Dear Mary.
1: Dear Mary.
3: When you get this note...
1: When you get this note...
3: You'll have something to celebrate. Because I got news for you, baby. Big news.
1: Celebrate. Because I've got news for you.
3: Baby, big news.
1: Baby, big news.
3: I'm getting out of here now.
1: You're...
4: Sorry, Doc, but this is how it's got to be.

0: I'm leaving, Ellen.
1: Well, let me look at you, Dad.
0: All right. Do I pass inspection?
1: I think you're going to be the handsomest man in that lecture hall tonight.
0: Oh, sure. I don't mind telling you that, I'm rather nervous.
1: Nervous? Mm. The eminent psychiatrist, Dr. Richard Melville, nervous? Darling, you'll be a sensation. Oh, I wish I could hear you make your acceptance speech when they give you the Dakins Award. Why do they always insist on making these things stag?
0: Because, my darling, even a doctor needs an occasional rest from his family.
1: Oh, Dad, that sounds suspiciously like insubordination.
0: Well, I'd better hurry. I'm late, Ellen.
1: Have fun, darling.
0: Lock the doors before you turn in. I'll be home around midnight. I have my key.
1: All right. Night, Dad.
0: Bye, dear.

0: Hello?
1: Is this Dr. Melville's home?
0: Yes.
1: Dr. Harvey speaking. I want to talk to Melville at once.
0: Oh, he's gone, Dr. Harvey. This is his daughter, Ellen. Can I give him a message?
1: Where did he go?
0: He's attending the Dakins Memorial Award banquet this evening. Is something wrong?
1: I'm calling from a state mental hospital. A patient named Ed Kirk escaped about an hour ago. He almost strangled me to death.
0: Ed Kirk?
1: Yes.
0: You mean that psychotic dad testified against 2 years ago?
1: Yes. He's sworn to track your father down if it's the last thing he does.
0: Oh, what?
1: He's a dangerous, homicidal maniac, Miss Melville. And he'll never give up the chase until he sees your father in his grave.
0: You say he escaped an hour ago.
1: Time enough to get to your home if he managed to steal a car. I was only found in my office unconscious 5 minutes ago, or I would have called before this. I'll try to reach your father at the banquet immediately.
0: All right.
1: You'd better call your nearest police precinct. Ask him to send a guard around.
0: I'll call the police right now. Dr. Harvey.
1: Try not to worry too much. With adequate protection, your father will be safe. Goodbye, Miss Melville.
0: Goodbye. Oh.
2: Put it down, sister. Put it down.
0: What do you want?
2: Get away from that desk. I never did like telephones.
0: You're Ed Kirk.
2: Where's Melville?
0: You're the man who...
2: Where's your old man?
0: He isn't home.
2: Don't lie to me, sister.
0: You're breaking my arm.
2: Where is he?
0: I told you. Out.
2: When does he come back?
0: Very late.
2: You all alone here?
0: Yes.
2: You're his daughter, aren't you?
0: Yes.
2: For 2 cents, I'd choke the life out of you first.
0: Please. You're ill. You need medical attention.
2: I'm as sane as you are, sister, as anybody. It was only your old man who didn't think so. He put me in that asylum. It was his testimony that did it. So help me, I'll squeeze the life out of his throat with my bare hands.
0: No.
2: You're scared, aren't you?
0: Why should I be scared?
2: Because you know I mean every word I say. I'll make him crawl the way I crawled. Killing is too good for him. I only wish...
0: What are you staring at?
2: You.
0: Don't touch me.
2: I'll bet your old man's nuts about you, huh? I'll bet you even mean more to him than living.
0: If you're wise, you'll give yourself up, Kirk.
2: Sure.
0: They won't hurt you if you do.
2: I can hit him harder through you, sister, and make him wait for it, too. I'll show him what it's like to eat his heart out. Sit down.
0: What?
2: I said sit down. Yes. Now, pick up that pencil and the sheet of paper. I'm in a regular letter-writing mood tonight, sister, only I like to dictate my letters. Now, put this down. Dear Pa.
0: Dear Pa.
2: I'm going for a ride.
0: Right.
2: With Ed Kirk.
0: With Ed Kirk?
2: It'll be just a short ride. For maybe 2 hours. Because at 10 o'clock sharp, he's gonna kill me. Write it.
0: All right.
2: I got my car outside, Princess. Let's get started.

0: 11th Precinct, Sergeant Hallinan.
1: Sergeant, this is Dr. Richard Melville, Holly Road. I was notified a few minutes ago that a man named Edward Kirk had escaped from the state mental institution.
0: Yeah, Doc, we got the description half an hour ago. We're on the lookout for him.
1: Yes, yes. Well, he's got my daughter with him.
0: What?
1: Yes, I just came in and found a note here. He says he's going to kill her at 10 o'clock.
0: I'll send out another alarm, Doc, right away.
1: Hurry, please.

0: like the ride, sister?
1: I can see that you're enjoying it.
0: Why not? With a doll like you at the wheel, it's a pleasure.
1: What have you got against my father, Cliff?
0: Are you asking stupid questions?
1: All he tried to do was to get you medical care. You'd have been sent to prison and...
0: Shut up and drive. I got my own way of squaring accounts. I got... Oh.
1: What's the matter?
0: It's my head. Every once in a while it starts to ache. Keep both your hands on that wheel.
1: Don't you realize that there must be a statewide alarm out for us now? Every highway patrolman within 50 miles will join the chase.
0: You think I can't outsmart a cop? Just you watch.
1: Yes. I know you're smart.
0: You do? Huh?
1: You must have been, to escape from that institution.
0: Oh, it wasn't hard, sister. Not when you got a medic who's dumb enough to trust you. His office was on the ground floor and it was dark. It was easy to slip on that white coat of his, hop out of his office window, and then walk across the grounds and out the gate without nobody paying much attention.
1: That was very clever of you, Kurt.
0: Yeah.
1: But you won't be clever enough to get away with murder.
0: No?
1: No.
0: Who says I want to get away with it?
1: You mean you're going to release me?
0: Sure. But you won't be alive to know when.
1: They'll track you down, Kurt.
0: Sure they will. They'll send me back to that crummy pen. I got nothing to lose, see? And a lot to gain. Yeah. A lot to gain. What's the matter?
1: Something's wrong with the motor.
0: You trying any tricks, sister?
1: No, I swear it. It must be the gas. I think we're running out of gas.
0: There's a filling station on the right. Drive in quick. I just made it. Look, I'll do the talking, sister. One wrong word out of you, and I'll bury this knife up to the hilt.
2: Evening, folks.
0: Fill her up.
2: Special?
0: Yes, special.
2: Right.
0: Don't look around like that, baby. There's nobody here but that station attendant. And I can take care of both of you if I have to.
2: Want me to check your oil?
0: No, the oil's okay.
2: Yes, sir.
0: What time does it say on that watch you're wearing, sister?
1: 9:20.
0: Mm-hmm. You got just 40 minutes more.
2: You folks figuring on going much further up the road?
0: Why?
2: It's blocked.
0: Who's blocking it?
2: The state troopers. They're looking for a guy and a girl who...
0: Guy and a girl who what?
2: Who, I don't know. There's, that's, 557, mister.
0: My wife will give it to you.
2: Your, wife?
0: Go on, honey. Pay the man.
1: Yes, of course. Here.
2: Thank you. I'll get you change.
0: Get out of this car, sister, quick. You and me are going inside that station.
1: What are you going to do?
0: Shut up and move.
2: I said an emergency operator. This is Joe Moore at the Walker gas station. Get me the state troopers, Barrett, quick.
3: It's you dirty stoolie.
1: No, Kirby!
0: Back to the car, fast. We're getting out of here.
4: What time is it, Harvey? 9:45. They've got to catch them. 15 minutes. They've got to find them.
5: Get hold of yourself, Melville. The police won't fail us. They've got every road blocked from here to the state line. 200 troopers have been alerted. Kirk can't get through that cordon.
4: Well, he may not even try. He may kill her in the car before they can stop him.
5: It's all my fault. I grew overconfident with Kirk. I thought he was on his way to a cure. We'd gone through everything. Shock, pentothal, hypnosis.
4: Hypnosis?
5: Yes, to try to get him to talk more freely, to probe into his subconscious.
4: Yeah.
5: But it didn't work. The only results we got were with a rather unimportant post-hypnotic suggestion.
4: What was that?
5: He'd obey the suggestion on a given signal, but that was all.
4: Oh, that may be the police. Hello?
6: Dr. Melville?
4: Yes?
6: Sergeant Hallinan.
4: Any news, Sergeant?
6: Well, yes, but not actually good.
4: Oh, is she?
6: Your daughter's still okay as far as we know, Doc. One of our troopers just picked up a gas station attendant about 20 miles from here. He was slugged with a heavy can of oil.
4: By Kirk?
6: Must have been. We figure he's heading back this way again.
4: This way?
6: The road was blocked by our boys about half a mile from the gas station.
4: You see?
6: Unluckily, the attendant mentioned it before he was hit. Kirk must have made your daughter turn the car around.
4: Yes.
6: The attendant said she looked all right, though, when he saw her.
4: Oh, thank heaven.
6: We'll keep you alerted, Doc. You'll stay there at your house, won't you?
4: Yes, of course, but hurry, hurry. There are very few minutes left.
0: Keep that needle at 45, sister. No more or less.
1: Whatever you say.
0: Time's getting short. Your old man must be chewing his lips off by now.
1: Can't you possibly understand that he's not your enemy, Kirk? He wanted to help you get well.
0: He hates me. He hates my guts. They all hate me. The whole world, they got it in for me.
1: Your head hurt you again?
0: It's getting worse.
1: You want me to stop the car so you can rest?
0: You stop this jalopy, sister, and I won't bother to wait until 10 o'clock. Somebody's following us.
1: I don't see him.
0: Keep your eyes on that road ahead. One light. Must be a motorcycle cop. But I ain't looking for a girl alone. I'm getting in back. On the floor. One peep. One forced move. If he asks you a question, and I'll jam this knife through the back of your pretty neck. And remember, get rid of him.
3: Fast. Pull over, miss.
7: Driving a little fast, weren't you, miss?
1: I thought I was under the speed limit, officer.
7: Where'd you just come from?
1: Hanksville, about 10 miles north.
7: Where you going?
1: Scarborough.
7: You see anything of a lone couple in a car on your way down?
1: A lone couple?
7: Yeah, the man may have been wearing a white coat, the kind a doctor wears.
1: No, I didn't see them.
7: You sure?
1: Yes, quite sure.
7: What are you so nervous about?
1: Nervous?
7: Well, your hand's shaking on the wheel. Hey, you haven't been drinking, lady.
1: Drinking?
7: All right, let's have a look at your license.
1: Here's the wallet.
7: Yeah. You're another one of these cocktail drivers, lady. You're going to be sorry. We got a test at the barracks that can spot... Hey, is this your license?
1: Yes.
7: You mean your name is...
8: Step on the gas, or I'll give it to you.
3: Hey, stop, or I'll shoot!
8: Faster! He aimed away from us. He wouldn't take the chance of hitting you. Turn off to the left here. He's behind us again. Drive faster. You better pray he don't catch up with us, sister. That's all I got to say. He's gaining. There's a shack up ahead on the left. Stop the car in front of it, sister. We'll see who makes the last move. We'll see.
4: Harvey, it's 1 minute of 10.
5: Easy, old man.
4: Well, why don't they call? Why don't they tell us what's going on?
5: I'm sure you'll get some good news any moment now.
4: I can't answer it, Harvey. I can't face it.
5: Stay where you are. Hello?
6: Dr. Melville?
5: This is Dr. Harvey speaking.
6: Sergeant Hallinan.
5: Have you found them?
6: Yes.
5: Is the girl all right?
6: So far.
5: Good work.
6: Wait a minute, Doc. Danger isn't over yet.
5: What do you mean?
6: One of our troopers cornered them in an abandoned shack about 5 miles from here. They're both inside. We've got 20 troopers surrounding the place.
5: Then why don't you close in?
6: He yelled out he'd kill her if we made a move. I think the only reason he hasn't done it yet is because we've cornered him. He knows we won't close in while he's got the girl and she's alive.
5: What are you going to do?
6: We know how to deal with the usual type of criminal, Doc, but this guy is insane. I figure you and Doc Melville may have some suggestions. After all, you're the psychiatrists.
5: Exactly where is the shack?
6: 4.5 miles up Route 17, you take a right turn. You'll hit a second-class road. The house is half a mile up on the left.
5: We'll be there immediately.
6: Right, Doc.
4: She's all right, Harvey?
5: Yes, but from here on, it's up to us. Let's go.

0: Rock, turn that light on full on the window. You men on the right, don't make a move unless you get an order.
1: Sergeant.
0: Yeah.
1: How much longer are we going to wait?
0: Well, Dr. Harvey and Dr. Melville should be here any minute now.
1: Yeah, Kirk may not wait another minute.
0: We're holding our own so far. Did you send Jones and Murphy around the back with the tear gas?

0: Like a circus. Everything's set, and yet we can't move in.
1: Sergeant, let me go in and talk to Kirk.
0: Are you crazy, Doc? Excuse me, sir. I mean, well, he hates you more than he does your daughter. All he's looking for is a chance to take a crack at you both.
1: I can't stand around and wait like this. We've got to do something.
2: Let me talk to him, Sergeant.
0: You, Dr. Harvey?
2: I don't think he hates me, in spite of what he tried to do to me. Perhaps I can get close enough to reason with him.
0: Well, if you want to try, it's all right with me. But you better walk in across the lights where he can see you.
2: All right.
0: Come with me.
3: Stay away from the window, sister. Look at that production. Lights and all. We're getting to be big shots, ain't we?
4: Kirk! Ed Kirk!
3: It's Doc Harvey. You must have come here with your old man.
4: Kirk! Can you hear me?
0: Sure, Doc. What's on your mind?
4: Release the girl and I'll see that no harm comes to you.
0: That's rich, Doc. You're making me laugh my head off.
4: You have nothing against the girl, Kirk. It's her father you hate, isn't it?
3: Yeah. Hey, you sure hit it on the head that time, mister.
5: Oh, Kirk.
3: Hey.
5: What?
3: Maybe I can get the two of you at once, sister.
5: Oh, no.
3: Hey, this is great. Hey, Doc.
4: Yes?
0: You want the girl? Send Doc Melville in instead.
4: Kirk!
0: You heard me. Turn him in and she goes free. But make it fast. Getting tired of playing cops and robbers. I'm liable to make up my mind to let her have it inside of 2 minutes.
4: No, wait, Kirk. I'll tell her father.
0: Yeah. Tell him to join the party. I'm just itching to say hello. I tell you, it's a trick, Doc. He'll kill the two of you.
1: I've still got to try. I'm going in.
2: Melville,
1: wait. I just remembered. You said you'd given him a post-hypnotic suggestion once. What was it and how did he respond, Harvey?
2: It was a simple test to see how deeply the hypnosis had affected him. We told him to obey an order to turn to the wall whenever he was asked.
1: Turn to the wall. I'm going to try it.
2: It may not work anymore.
1: But if he's still under its influence, it's a suggestion he can't stop himself from obeying. It's my one chance, Harvey. I'm going to take it.
3: Here he comes, sister. Your old man in person. He fell for it.
5: You're not going to...
3: I've been waiting for this break for the whole 2 years. I don't care what happens to me anymore. All I want is a crack at him.
5: Oh, Kirk.
3: Shut up or you get it first.
4: Kirk? This is Dr. Melville.
0: Ha! Hiya, Doc.
4: Send my daughter out, and I'll come in.
0: First, you come in, Doc.
4: All right.
0: Use the door. And walk slow. And listen, I got your girl in front of me. You got a gun in your hand or a cop with you. She goes.
4: I'm alone and unarmed, Kirk. I'm coming, Kirk.
3: Wow. At last. Been a long time, Doc.
4: Release my daughter.
3: Sure. Right after I push this sticker through her chest.
0: You hear, Doc? You're going to wait right there until I reach you.
4: Turn to the wall, Kirk.
3: Huh?
4: Turn to the wall.
3: What? What are you talking about?
4: You've got to obey me, Kirk. Don't try to fight it. You were given an order. You can't refuse. Turn to the wall.
6: No. No. I...
0: Grab him! Take him outside!
6: Let me go! Let me go!
5: Dad.
1: Oh, Daddy.
5: Oh, Daddy.
1: It's all right, dear. It's all right, Ellen. It's all right now.

0: animal world, there is the hunter and the hunted, hound and fox, hawk and sparrow, chicken and worm. But who is to judge precisely which is the pursuer or the pursued as we enter the chase? The Chase was created and written for the National Broadcasting Company by Lawrence Klee. Featured in tonight's cast were Joe DeSantis, Jane Webb, Paul McGrath, John Stanley, Ken Lynch, and Merrill E. Jowles. The Chase is directed and transcribed by Fred Way. Fred Collins speaking. Next week, a frightened New York housewife runs directly into danger as she joins the chase.
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0: I am the Whistler, and I know many things, for I walk by night. I know many strange tales, hidden in the hearts of men and women who have stepped into the shadows. Yes, I know the nameless terrors of which they dare not speak.
1: And now the Whistler's strange story, Brotherly Hate.
0: Visiting hours were over. The Jeffrey Long Museum in San Francisco was quiet. And in the private office of the owner, Jeffrey sat at his desk, staring at the note in his hands. A note that was damp, almost wet with his own perspiration. The hands trembled and there was a tight, nervous feeling in the pit of his stomach. Symptoms of terror. It had all started 3 months ago when Jeffrey Long had received the first envelope while in Cairo. Then followed days and weeks of mounting fear. Because each Saturday thereafter, like a gentle stabbing before the final thrust, came an identical note, and the message was always the same.
2: If you killed Estelle, you will die on the anniversary of her death.
0: And now it's Saturday again. The feeling of terror grows stronger, doesn't it, Jeffrey? The beads of perspiration on your forehead colder. Yes, because it's Saturday, and tomorrow, Sunday the 17th, is the anniversary of Estelle's death.
3: Yes?
4: Mr. Burton is here, sir.
3: Thank you, Miss Grant. Send him in. Come in, Burton. Come in.
5: What's on your mind, Long?
3: You know why I called you. Sit down.
5: Want me to discover the lamp used by Rameses IV? Oh, what I do for money.
3: You're a private detective, aren't you? What about Estelle Blair's brother?
5: Look, if you didn't kill the girl, why worry?
3: But this brother, the one who's been sending me these letters, he's obviously a crackpot. He might do anything.
5: Call the police. They'll give you protection.
3: I tell you, he's got to be found. You've got to find him. Can't go around afraid of everyone I meet. Everyone from cab drivers to the caretakers here in my own building.
5: Listen, when I walked in here nearly a year ago with a hunk of papyrus and an alabaster cup that belonged to King Tut, you hired me like that.
3: Yes, certainly.
5: Since then, I've been doing your dirty work. I've even swiped scarabs and jewel boxes for you all over the world. But murder's another thing, even for me. I want to know what I'm getting into, that's all. If you kill Estelle Blair, then I want to know about that. That clear?
3: I've told you. Her death was an accident.
5: And I'm telling you the result of my investigation. As far as I'm concerned, Estelle Blair never had a brother. Anytime you decide to give out with what really's got you scared, just dial my number.
3: You can't walk out on me now, Burton.
5: You can get another private eye.
3: No, there isn't time.
5: Like I said, when you're ready to tell me why you're so scared, just dial my number. But don't wait too long.
0: It's turned out as you feared it would, hasn't it, Jeffrey? Yes. Burton, the private detective, hasn't been able to find Estelle Blair's brother. And now there's only one thing to do. You know there's too much to lose if you were murdered. The resultant investigation would certainly reveal the ugly facts surrounding your former assistant's death. You have immortality to lose, Jeffrey. Your name is the greatest private collector of Egyptology in the world. The proud name that shines brightly from the brass plaque on your great museum. The museum you intend to will to the city on your death. Quickly, you get to your feet. Hurry to the small cabinet and take down a bottle marked poison. There is a way out, isn't there? A way you can preserve the honored name of Jeffrey Long.
6: Excuse me, Mr. Long.
3: Yes? Oh, what is it, Miss Grant?
6: You won't be needing me anymore this evening, sir. I thought I'd run along.
3: No, I won't be needing you, Miss Grant. No. On second thought, perhaps you'd better stay a few minutes. There is something you can do.
6: Yes, sir?
3: I'll call you.
0: As you walk back to your desk, you unscrew the cap on the bottle of poison. A Herculean force drags at your arm as you try to lift the bottle to your lips. Finally, you succeed. Your throat is numb as you take one swallow, then another, and another. Then a sudden stiffness seizes your hand. The bottle slips through your fingers. Slowly, you walk around the desk, slump into the chair. You wait a minute or so, and then press the buzzer.
3: Come. Come in, Miss Grant.
6: Mr. Long, is something the matter?
3: Yes, I made a terrible mistake. In the cabinet there, two bottles almost identical. One contains cough medicine. The other, deadly poison.
6: Mr. Long, you didn't really take...
3: Listen to me carefully, Bernice. It was a mistake, do you understand? Be sure they know. They mustn't think otherwise. It wasn't suicide. Remember that. It wasn't suicide.
6: You're not going to die.
3: What?
6: I was afraid you'd do something like this. I poured the poison down the sink yesterday afternoon. What you drank was just colored water.

0: Ted Stevens of Long Beach, California, is the Whistler fan who receives a $20 Signal gasoline book this week as a token of our appreciation for sending in this limerick. There once was a driver named Abbott, whose car took off like a rabbit. Signal Ethyl, said he, is the fuel for me. From now on, I'll make it a habit.
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0: When you raised the bottle of poison to your lips, you thought it was the only way out, didn't you, Jeffrey? You would cheat Estelle Blair's brother, the man who had sworn to kill you, if you took your own life and make it appear as an accident. And you would preserve the honored name of Jeffrey Long. Then, as you sat at your desk waiting for death, your secretary, Bernice Grant, informed you that you wouldn't die because she'd poured the poison out of the bottle the day before, replaced the deadly contents with harmless colored water.
1: I was afraid you'd try to kill yourself. You see, I've known about the letters.
2: You knew all along?
1: Yes. I've seen the fear, the worry in your eyes, the torture. But I couldn't let you do it.
2: I'll do it again. You or no one else can stop me.
1: No, you mustn't.
2: Please.
1: I can help you.
2: Please leave me alone, Bernice.
1: Promise me you won't try.
2: Leave me alone, Bernice, please.
1: I can help you. I want to help you.
2: I said... What'll I do, Bernice? What'll I do?
1: We must find Estelle Blair's brother. You can talk to him. Tell him it was an accident.
2: Yes, I could tell him how she slipped. Fell off the boat. I could show him I wasn't to blame.
1: I'm sure I could find him. I know if you'll trust me.
2: No, it's impossible.
1: What if I told you I'd already located Estelle Blair's father?
2: You what?
1: Yes. I learned about him the other day. He's living in the old men's home in Santa Peralta. I know if I can talk to him. Please, let me try.
2: Well,
1: you promise not to try again to take your life.
2: Are you sure you're not making all this up just...
1: I tell you, I know I can find Estelle's brother. Now, promise me.
2: All right.
1: Then go to the King Tut room in the basement. There's a telephone there and a couch. Stay there until I call you. I'll bring you some food later. Will you go?
2: Yes, Bernice. If you say so.
1: And please... No matter what happens, trust me. You must trust me. You see, I love you, Jeffrey.
0: Still numb with shock, you find your way down to the King Tut room, the large storage room filled with relics from the Valley of the Kings in Egypt. Without even taking off your tie, you lie down on the couch and drop into a deep sleep. You awake much later, and when you look at your watch, you see that it's Sunday morning, the morning of the day you expect to be killed. Your thoughts fasten on the tiny bit of hope Bernice gave you yesterday. You quickly reach for the phone.
2: Miss Grant, please.
3: Thank you. Hello?
2: Bernice, this is Jeffrey. Have you found anything more about Estelle's brother?
3: Not yet, but Jeffrey, I've made progress. I definitely know she had a brother. He's somewhere in San Francisco.
2: But today is the anniversary of Estelle's death. The day it's going to happen. I can't just wait.
3: You've got to wait. You must be patient, Jeffrey. At any moment, I may have some news.
2: What about the father in Santa Peralta?
3: You must trust me, Jeffrey.
2: I know, but what did he say? What's the brother's name?
3: I don't know yet.
2: But the father, didn't he tell you?
3: I'm working as fast as I can, Jeffrey. You must believe that. I'll call you later, this afternoon. Maybe I'll have some very good news. Just wait and be patient, will you? Don't go out.
2: Oh. All right, Bernice.
3: And remember, Jeffrey... I love you.
2: I will, Bernice. I guess I should have known it long ago.
0: She convinces you to wait, doesn't she, Jeffrey? And you sit there quietly in the near darkness, trying to fight down your desire to run away and leave town. You're debating this when you hear footsteps from the direction of the stairs outside. You tense, nervously, staring at the door. Someone is coming, Jeffrey, into this room. Someone who moves quietly and has a key. You want to run, but the door's the only way, and then...
4: Good Good morning, Mr. Long.
2: Carruthers, what are you doing here?
4: Why, Grady, the regular caretaker, is on his vacation, sir. I'm relieving him this week.
2: But this is Sunday. You're not supposed to be here on Sunday.
4: Miss Grant instructed me that you were here, sir, doing some special work. She asked me to bring this breakfast tray.
2: Oh, yes, of course, I didn't see it. Sorry, Carruthers.
4: It's all right, sir. Anything else?
2: No, nothing else. Thanks.
0: You watch him leave, stare at the food, suddenly realize you're unable to eat it or to even think of hunger. Your nerves are getting the best of you, aren't they, Jeffrey? And you decide to take a chance and drive to Santa Peralta yourself at once. Talk to Estelle's father. You're sure you can make it and be back before Bernice calls you. You're on the highway in 5 minutes, headed south. An odd feeling tells you that a car somewhere behind you has been making the very same turns and that it picked you up near the museum. But you try to put it out of your mind when no attempt is made to catch up with you. Hours later, pull up before an ancient stucco building bearing the sign, Santa Peralta Home for the Aged.
5: Well, a visitor so early. Welcome.
2: Oh, thank you.
5: Welcome.
2: I'm looking for a man by the name of Blair.
5: I'm sorry, Mr.
2: Long. Jeffrey Long.
5: Oh, I'm sorry, Mr. Long. No one here by that name.
2: Well, maybe he's here under another name. He had a daughter named Estelle.
5: No one here with a daughter named Estelle.
2: She's a pretty girl, blonde. Tragically killed about 2 years ago at sea, the Mediterranean. She fell overboard.
5: Oh, a pity. Yes. But I'm afraid you have the wrong place. We have only 10 gentlemen here, and I know their records very well. We've never had your Mr. Blair here in San Peralta.
2: You're sure?
5: Absolutely, Mr. Long.
0: Something has gone wrong, hasn't it, Jeffrey? Bernice told you Estelle's father was in the old men's home at Santa Peralta, but apparently she was lying. Suddenly you look around you, find that you're driving through the Marina District, not far from the little cottage Estelle used to share with her mother in the days when Estelle was your assistant at the museum. You turn left, then right, and you see the house. Hardly recognize it after all these years. You stop and get out of the car and walk toward a tall woman who is watering the lawn next door.
2: Hello. It's a lovely day, isn't it?
6: If you like them hot, this is going to be a scorcher.
2: You live here long?
6: 9 to 15 years. You're not a collector, are you?
2: Oh, no. No, I'm neither a bill collector nor a process server. An old friend of mine used to live next door.
6: Andrews, maybe?
2: No. The name was Blair.
6: Oh, them. Mother, big woman. Arms like the poach on that porch.
2: Yeah, well, the girl, Estelle, was my friend.
6: Sweet little thing. Blonde as corn silk. She was killed, you know. Fell off a boat somewhere near Europe or Asia or somewhere like that. Worked for a museum.
2: Well, I've been trying to locate her brother.
6: Brother? I don't seem to remember any man in the Blair family. Seems like there was just Estelle and her mother.
2: Oh, I see. Well, I got to be going.
6: There was a girl, though, used to live with the Blairs. A friend of Estelle's. Dark girl, slim, about 5'2". Trim little thing. Wore hair in a bun. You know, I used to say to my husband, Mac, that dark girl looks more like Mrs. Blair than Estelle does. I bet you they're sisters. I used to say to my husband,
2: Wait a minute.
6: Mac,
2: be quiet.
6: What?
2: That car. It went past and now it's turning around on the street.
6: Oh, no law against... Well, what is it? What's the matter?
0: In your car, driving fast, you begin to pull away from the car and back of you. Soon lose sight of it altogether. Slowing down, your mind stops racing too. And then it hits you, Jeffrey. Something that woman back there said.
6: Dark girl, slim, about 5'2". Trim little thing, wore hair in a bun. You know, I used to say to my husband, Mac, that dark girl looks more like Mrs. Blair than Estelle does. I bet you they're sisters.
2: That's it. Sisters. Of course.
0: Yes, Jeffrey, that's it. An exact description of Bernice, your own secretary. Suddenly it all becomes very clear to you, doesn't it? You noticed it the first day she came to work for you. There was something familiar about her. She reminded you of someone, but you were never able to figure out who she resembled. And now you know. You've been a fool, haven't you, Jeffrey? The way you've played into her hand. You're certain Bernice is Estelle's sister. And all the while, she's the one who's been sending the notes, intending to avenge her sister, Estelle. Back at the museum, you see no sign of the other car. But you're no longer worried about it, are you, Jeffrey? You're certain now that Bernice is your would-be assassin. You hurry inside and wait for her call. The hours drag by. And then...
2: Hello?
3: Jeffrey, darling. I'm calling from a payphone in a drugstore on Broadway. Someone is watching me, so don't ask any questions. Just do as I say.
2: All right, Bernice.
3: Jeffrey, I found the brother. He's going to try to kill you tonight. But he doesn't know where you are.
2: But you...
3: Be sure you keep all the lights out there in the basement.
2: Oh, yes, of course.
3: And don't call anyone. Don't tell anyone where you are.
2: No, of course not.
3: I'll meet you there in half an hour. Don't call anyone. You understand?
2: Yes. Yes, I understand.
3: Goodbye, Jeffrey. Darling.
0: She's clever, isn't she, Jeffrey? She's maneuvered you on the very anniversary of Estelle's death into the basement of the museum where no one can hear a sound through the thick walls. But it's over for her now, isn't it? All over.
7: Burton Detective Agency, Burton speaking.
2: This is Jeffrey Long, Burton.
7: Oh? What now?
2: I know. I know who's been sending me those notes.
7: Yes?
2: My secretary all along. Bernice Grant.
7: What?
2: Yes. She's Estelle's sister. Now, you've got to help me.
7: Look here, Long. I've told you where I stand. Before I do anything, I have to know.
2: Are you prepared to go along with me? The whole way, if I tell you?
7: What do you mean by that?
2: I mean... Even to doing away with someone?
7: You mean Bernice?
2: Yes. If it's necessary.
7: Anything for money. You know that.
2: All right. Yes, I killed Estelle. I pushed her overboard, but she had it coming. I'll tell you about it later. Are you with me now?
7: Of course. I'll be right over.
2: You better bring along a man you can trust. Bernice is coming here to the King Tut room in the basement in half an hour. She'll probably have a gun. Can I depend on you?
7: Don't worry about a thing. We'll meet you there.
0: It seems ages as you sit there in the dark waiting. Then when the illuminated hands on your watch point to 8:30, you hear Bernice coming.
1: Jeffrey. Jeffrey, what are you?
2: I'm here.
1: Oh, I've been so worried. Here, let's turn on the light. Oh, I'm so tired, darling. I've been so worried.
2: Isn't this carrying things a little too far, Bernice?
1: Jeffrey, what do you mean?
2: How stupid do you think I am?
1: Jeffrey, what's this all about?
2: Still playing the game. Didn't you think I'd see through it all? You know, Bernice, I visited San Peralta. And as you know, Estelle's father has never been there.
1: I had to tell you something to keep you from doing away with yourself. It was all I could think of. Jeffrey, I've been working every minute, working for you. I asked you to trust me.
2: Trust you? You've had me so worked up, I suspected everybody I ran into. Even thought it might be Carruthers, the caretaker. And in the car, I imagined someone was following me.
1: You didn't imagine it. You were being followed.
2: What?
1: I was afraid you might go out. I called in the police, begged them to put a man on you.
2: Do you expect me to believe that? Here, give me that purse.
1: Jeffrey!
2: So, you're carrying a gun. For what, Bernice?
1: Jeffrey, it's for your protection. I was afraid he might find you here. Why are you... pointing that gun at me, Jeffrey.
2: You see, Bernice, I know all about you. Found out from a woman next door to your old house in the Marina District. I know you were the one who wrote me those notes.
1: No!
2: I know Estelle never had a brother. I've discovered something even more interesting.
1: But it...
2: I've discovered that you, Bernice, the sweet secretary who said she loved me, you're the one who intends to kill me because you're Estelle's sister. And that's why I'm going to kill you.
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9: You watch Bernice standing against the wall, weeping. Everything is under control now, isn't it, Jeffrey? You're certain that you've outsmarted the girl you think is Estelle's sister. The girl you think wanted to kill you in vengeance for her sister's death. Now there's only one thing on your mind. To get out of the museum with Bernice and do away with her. You're tense, listening for the approaching footsteps which you know will be Burton.
1: Oh, thank heavens, Jeffrey. He's coming. The detective I've had following you.
2: Yeah, I'm sorry, Bernice, you're wrong. That's someone I sent for.
1: But I told you not to call anyone.
2: I know you did. You wanted me all to yourself, didn't you?
1: You're out of your mind.
10: Ah, you in there?
2: Yes, in here, Burton.
1: Burton. Dick Burton?
2: Yes.
10: Come on out, Long.
2: Shall I bring Bernice?
10: No, leave her there a while. Come on out alone.
1: No, don't go, Jeffrey. I found out for sure
2: it's
1: this morning.
2: It's no use, Bernice. I fell for your lies for a long time.
1: Wait, please! Jeffrey, don't go! The police will be here soon.

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Remember, friends, if you'd like the fun of having your friends hear a limerick of yours read on The Whistler, the address to which to send it is Signal Oil Company, Los Angeles, California. Your limerick must be your own composition. It will be judged on the basis of originality, humor, and suitability, and the decision of the judges is final. All entries become the property of the Signal Oil Company. Featured in tonight's story were Willard Waterman, Virginia Gregg, and Wilms Herbert. The Whistler was produced and directed by George W. Allen, with story by Harrison Negley, music by Wilbur Hatch, and was transmitted to our troops overseas by the Armed Forces Radio Service. The Whistler is entirely fictional, and all characters portrayed on The Whistler are also fictional. Any similarity of names or resemblance to persons living or dead is purely coincidental. Remember, at this same time, next Sunday, another strange tale by The Whistler.

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0: Lights Out brings you stories of the supernatural and the supernormal, dramatizing the fantasies and the mysteries of the unknown. We tell you this frankly, so if you wish to avoid the excitement and tension of these imaginative plays, we urge you calmly, but sincerely, to turn off your radio now.
1: This is Arch Obler. I want to urge you particularly to stay with us after the play is over tonight for a reason you won't regret. Today we have a simple story, as simple as a bullet hole through a man's heart or a knife through his heart. But first, Frank Martin.
0: Why do we hear more and more about the importance of vitamin B1 and iron? Because by getting more of these two substances, thousands who needed them have gained glorious new pep and strength and pounds, new enjoyment of life. And remember, friends, ironized yeast tablets give you both these vital substances. So, if more vitamin B1 and iron is what you need, and if these deficiencies are making you thin and weak, jittery and tired out, get ironized yeast tablets right away. Start taking them tonight. See if you're not surprised at the wonderful difference in the way you look and feel and act. That's right. It's the one and only ironized yeast tablets you want. And now, lights out. Everybody.
2: You know, Al, I kind of wish I had a book.
3: Huh? What do you say?
2: I said I wish I had a book.
3: Yeah?
2: Well, I tell you, I do.
3: What do you want with a book?
2: What do you think? To throw it at your fat head.
3: Don't get so funny.
2: Sitting here in this lousy shack hour after hour, waiting. I tell you, it's enough to drive a man crazy.
3: What's the matter, Professor? You begin to remember those three guys you'll knock off in prison.
2: Shut up, shut your face, shut up.
3: A guy like you got too much reading in your head and not enough money inside where it counts. You'll never get no place in the Rockies.
2: I'll get as far as you will, you cold-blooded...
3: Shut your mouth. What you need is a ball, you bet your life. Yes, sir, I tell you this...
2: Wait.
3: You
2: know... Huh? Listen.
3: What's the matter with you?
2: I thought I heard...
3: Heard what?
2: I thought I heard... Outside, maybe we'll get
3: him. Oh, still you are, Argo. Can't do something. Nobody there.
2: I thought I heard...
3: You hear nothing, see nothing.
2: I suppose not.
3: You got the jitters you're trying to give them to me, huh?
2: I tell you, I thought I heard something.
3: Well, stop thinking. This place is perfect hideout. Nobody know about it but you and me and Duke.
2: Duke, when the devil's he?
3: Don't worry, Duke will get here.
2: But will he?
3: What do you mean, will he?
2: That's a lot of dough, $50,000.
3: Oh, you think maybe Duke pull a double cross, huh?
2: I'm not saying he will. I'm just saying that $50,000 is a lot of money.
3: Listen, 10 years in Alcatraz, I was in the same cell block as Duke. You know that?
2: Well?
3: Well, I get to know that guy inside and out. I know every idea he got in his head.
2: And I suppose double-crossing isn't among those ideas, eh?
3: Listen, Duke is one strong guy, see? Lots of muscle, lots of nerve. One tough guy. He got so much nerve and so much muscle, there ain't no room for the double cross.
2: Yes, I suppose you're right.
3: Well, sure, I'm right. I'm always right. That's why you and me and Duke is in the big door now. I'm always right. And just because I'm right, in a little while, we three are going to have another 50 grand to split up. See? How do you like that, Professor?
2: Splitting up dough, I always like that.
3: Sure. I never seen nobody like the dough the way you do. But you still got the first dollar you ever make in the Rockies, huh?
2: Wait.
3: What's the matter now? You got the jumps again?
2: No. Listen.
3: Oh, that's just the name.
2: Oh, yeah.
3: She got a lot of wits in her, eh, Professor?
2: 3 days.
3: Yeah, a lot of good is going to do as soon as the Duke gets here, eh, Professor? A lot of good is going to do with that top stuff. A lot of good.
4: I got to stop crying. I got to. My eyes day after day. How many days has it been? It's so dark in here. If I could only have a little light, just a little. I got to stop crying. I got to think. What's the use of thinking? They'll kill me. I know they will if they'd only listen to me. I don't want to die.
2: Crying. That dame's making me sick. Why don't you stop? Been going on like that for days.
3: Don't worry, Professor. She stops crying pretty soon. You bet your life. You wait till Duke gets here with a 50 grand.
2: Yeah? And maybe he won't.
3: Oh, what do you mean he won't? The boss said he pays 50 grand for knocking off this double-crossing dame. And 50 grand is what we're going to get.
2: 50 grand?
3: Yeah, and a cheap at the price. Say, if that dame blew off her mouth like she says she's going to do, the boss is going up to Alcatraz for 20 years. 50 grand for saving 20 years out of a guy's life. Plenty cheap, I bet you lie.
2: But that dame, she's got a lot of friends.
3: What difference that make to us? Nobody ever tied us up with the others we knock off for boss before, did they?
2: No.
3: You leave it to the dude. He's one smart guy. When he finds the shack over the river, he finds a gold mine. You knock him on the head, you drop him in the river, under the ground, they go. They never come up again, bet you lie.
2: That's true. They never do come up, do they?
3: No, not in 1,000 years. The river on this ground, she runs deep and fast. Nobody we ever throw in ever come up again. Nobody, nobody.
5: When I press my ear against the wall, I can hear the water running like it was a river under the ground. There used to be a river near the house when I was a little girl. I used to play near the water. And there was sun and light. I gotta see the light again. I've gotta. How long have I been here? I never see anybody. I never hear of just the water running, running far below. No, I won't listen anymore. They'd only let me talk to them. If they'd only let me make a deal, I wouldn't testify against them. I wouldn't. I want to live. I gotta live. Oh, I'm so scared. I can't be scared. If I start being scared, I'll go on getting more and more scared. I'll begin to see things in the dark. The dark is full of awful things. No, I mustn't think of it. I'll go crazy thinking. I mustn't be scared. I mustn't.
3: Okay, Professor, a 4 for you and 1 for me. Ring them and weave.
2: 2 pair, king's up, huh?
3: You bet, Jim.
2: Wait a minute, hands off the cash, pal.
3: Huh?
2: Read these cards and weep.
3: Oh, my God, 3 queens.
2: Thank you.
3: He drop 4 cards, he gets 3 queens.
2: Hey, you got a lot. Have I?
3: Sure. Meeting up with me and Duke.
2: Duke, where in the devil is he?
3: Oh, you start that again. I tell you, Duke, get here. 1 o'clock. That's 3 more hours.
2: Yeah, but what if he doesn't get here?
3: I told you before, the dame goes in the river, we scrum out of here.
2: But Duke said not to touch her until he got here.
3: Yeah, but me, I ain't taking no chance of being around there anymore. Only time dames, they don't talk is when they're under the ground or under the river.
2: Yeah.
3: 3 hours from now, if the Duke come back with the boss's door or not, in the river that dame goes, and that's that. And the river, she cover up everything. Everything. You bet.
5: Thought I was smart getting into the racket. Easy money. Yeah, smart. Now they're gonna kill me. Oh, my head, it hurts so. I must be going crazy. No, nothing think like that. So quiet in here. If I could only hear someone saying something, saying anything, I wouldn't feel as if I was going crazy. I wouldn't think that all the world is dead and I'm alone. Did you hear something? No, it can't be. I hear voices. People, they've come to help me. Listen, everybody. Listen, here I am. Here I am in here. Listen to me. Help me. Help. They've gone. There's nobody. In my head. It was all in my head. I'm going crazy. I am. Oh, help me, somebody. Help me. I gotta get out of here where it's light, where the sun's shining. Listen to me, somebody. I'm going crazy here in the dark. Help me. Help me. Help me.
6: I will.
5: Voice. I hear it again in my head.
6: I will help thee, my lady.
5: No. There's nobody here.
6: I tell thee I will help, my lady.
5: There's nobody here. I know there isn't. No door open, no light.
6: I come to thee from darkness.
5: There's nobody here. I know. No, it. The place is so small. Not here. Here. Here. No. No one. No one.
6: I tell thee, I will help thee.
5: But I hear that voice so clear.
6: Look before thee, my lady. The fear should not be thine.
5: I can't quite make out who... Who are you?
6: My name? Perhaps thou hast heard the name before. It's Philippe de Martival.
5: Philippe de...
6: Bloody work to do.
0: Ladies and gentlemen, I think you and I and everyone else at this point would welcome the reality of an interruption about something that is real. The reality of taking a deep breath and listening to the problems of keeping healthy at wartime. Meantime, girls... Are you short on vitamin B1 and iron? Are these deficiencies what's making you say...
7: I never have any fun anymore. I've lost weight and I'm so jittery and tired out all the time. I just never want to do anything these days. Honestly, I don't know what to do.
0: If more vitamin B1 and iron is all you need, do this. Try ironized yeast tablets. They give you both vital substances, and believe you me, they are vital. Because... when you don't get enough vitamin B1 from the food you eat, you may lose your appetite, not eat all you need. Or what you do eat may not do you the good it should. And when you don't get enough iron from your food, you may be weak and pale. You may feel only half alive.
7: Sounds reasonable. And you say ironized yeast tablets supply both vitamin B1 and iron?
0: Right. It's ironized yeast and its wonderful two-way help. That's been of such amazing benefit to so many, many men and women with these deficiencies. So try ironized yeast tablets if you need more vitamin B1 and iron. Then see if before long you aren't saying...
7: It's a thrill to look so good and feel so good. I've gained pounds. My jitters are gone. My friends say I'm like a new person. How glad I am I tried ironized yeast tablets.
0: And now back to Lights Out and our story of the girl... and the gangster.
3: What's the matter, Professor? You think you're going to find nerve in the bottle?
2: And don't put it, please.
3: Okay.
2: He said he'd be here by 1:00.
3: He were.
2: It's half an hour to one now.
3: So there's still a half hour.
2: Something went wrong.
3: I mean, it's something wrong in your head. Duke will be here. I bet you $10,000 on that.
2: But 1:00?
3: It's 30 minutes from now, so shut up your face and quit squawking. You make a mistake.
2: Al, wait. Where are you going?
3: Off to the road. Too much yelling here.
2: Oh, wait, don't go. You crazy rat, you're running out on me. I haven't got nerve, huh? Good nerve for anything as long as there's money in it. Said I could never make money, huh? I'll show him $500,000. Might have $1,000,000 by the time I quit this lousy racket. $500,000, I'll be able to buy anything from... Blasted clock. What time? 1:45. 15 more minutes. He's got to get here. He's got to. If he doesn't, Al will want me to help him kill her. What's the matter with me? Duke will get here. He always gets here, sure. He'll do the job. Duke likes killing. Cold. The door must be... No, the door's closed. Al must have come in. Al, is that you?
6: De Martival.
2: Huh?
6: De Martival.
2: Who said that?
6: I
2: see no one.
6: I am here.
2: You? You're where?
6: The coldness at thy side.
2: Oh, that bottle, I've had too much. That's too much.
6: Weak. I worm-like thing.
2: Voice, I do hear. Blasted bottle. Put voices in my head, will you? Not mine, not mine, not mine.
6: Pray to thy God.
2: Huh?
6: I did hear a hurt. Pray to thy God.
2: There is someone here. I can't see you, but you are here, aren't you?
6: I came back in her agony.
2: I hear you, and yet you aren't here. Oh, what's wrong with me? Things are what they are. There's no one who can talk without being.
6: Use your eyes to see.
2: Huh? Huh? Oh. Yes, I see you. You've been hiding. My eyes, they... Yes, I see you. Tell me, what do you want? Who are you? How did you get in here?
6: out of the darkness through her agony.
2: Darkness? Agony? What are you talking about? Oh, my eyes. I can hardly see you. Blurred.
6: I weary of you.
2: Weary of me? What? What's that? Something in your hand? Yes, I see it. It's getting clearer and clearer. Oh. What can that be? A bowl. A bowl? What are you going to do with it?
6: I hit the
2: arrow. No, don't drop that. Stop pointing that thing at me. The arrow, it might...
6: Done. The worm no longer squirms.
8: Hey, Professor, I think a duke is calling. I'll begin to see the headlights of a car down the road about a mile away.
3: Hey, Professor, what's the matter? You don't...
9: Well, he ain't here, eh, Professor? In the other room, I bet, hiding under the bed, eh? Well, I think I go in. And that's what's the deal.
3: What? Wind? The door, she's shut.
9: What's the matter with me? Me, I don't get a jump. I'm afraid of nothing.
3: Hey, Professor, come on out of the room there. Wake up, I want to talk to you.
6: There is little time for talk.
3: Who said that? Professor, that you? Oh, yeah, I see you. Look for your hand on the floor. Come on, you get up. Get up or I kick your face in. Come on, get up. Professor, who do that to you?
6: To Martovar.
3: Stand where you are.
6: Yes.
3: I got a gun on you. Stand still, I kill you.
6: Yes.
3: All right now, wise guy. I'm going to find out what you look like. Come on in closer to the light.
6: No.
3: Listen, smart guy. I don't know how you get in here. I don't know what your racket is. You listen to me. My name is Ancelotti. Maybe you hear that name before, eh?
6: No.
3: No, yes, no, yes. Talk a word. Who are you? What are you doing here? Come on across to the light.
6: I grow weary.
3: You grow what? What are you talking about? Come on closer to the light, I tell you. And I'll keep your hands up. Up, I tell you. What do you think you're doing? Keep them up. I tell you, you're crazy. I'm going to die. I'll blow you full of holes. What's in your hand? Drop it, I tell you. Drop it. Okay.
6: You feel still standing there. Meet thy God.
3: Meet my... What's the matter with you? What are you set up for? Who are you?
9: I get it. You got a bulletproof vest on, eh? Okay, wild guy, you ain't got no vest on your head. I'm going to blow...
3: No, wait. What you doing? Wait a minute. Put down that...
6: So, the worm, the rat, one more.

0: Well, what's the matter with you guys? Why don't you put on some light?
1: Put on some light?
0: Yeah, yeah, that's what I said, lights. Now, where are you?
1: Me, I'm here.
0: What's the matter with you guys? Saving dough and kerosene or something? Come on, come on, light the lamps.
1: We can see.
0: Oh, yeah? That's one of you guys, owls. Now, quit the gagging and put on some lights. We gotta work fast.
1: It is time.
0: Oh, yeah, that's what you think. We gotta knock off the dame and get out of here quick.
1: There is time.
0: What are you guys doing? Putting on a brother act? I say we gotta get out of here quick. And I mean quick. Maybe you guys want to fry in the chair, but I don't.
1: There is a time.
0: Stop saying that! What's the matter with you guys?
1: There is time.
0: Oh, I get it. You've been pouring the stuff down here, the both of you. Why, you're so stiff, you don't know whether you're coming or going.
1: Coming or going?
0: You lousy rats. I ought to blow the both of you apart. Me, I'm doing all the work. And what are you guys doing? Filling your insides full of cheap liquor like a couple of bindle stiffs. Now, come on, come on. Get out your rod and let's get this over with.
1: Get this over with?
0: Yeah, yeah, over with the dame. We gotta get rid of her quick.
1: Rid of her quick?
0: Stop jabbering every word I say back at me. You hopheads. The boss gave me the dough, $50,000. And we gotta get that dame into the river and quick.
1: Dame?
0: Yeah, dame, dame. That screaming, double-crossing dame. Well, maybe you guys don't remember why we came out here. Maybe you think you came out here for a gin party, huh? Now, come on now. Come on, get out your gat. Let's get going and get rid of that twist.
1: No.
0: No. What do you mean, no? Say, wait a minute, wait a minute. You guys can't be that drunk. You're up to something. All right, let's have it, let's have it. Well, let's have it. What are you up to? What are you trying to pull? Come on, let's have a light in here. I can see what you mugs are looking like. Well, are you deep? Are you deep? Light a candle.
1: Light?
0: Okay, I'll light one myself. But I'm warning you, mugs, don't start nothing. My rod works in the dark just as well as yours. Where's that candle? Well, answer me, where's the candle? Okay. Just wait till I get a light. I'll make you guys talk. Yeah, yeah. Here it is. It's a match. Yeah. Yeah. Now. Now I'm going to see what's eating you guys. Okay, now, Al, I want you... Al. How will I... Oh, there. There you are. What are you doing standing there against the wall? Yeah, and you, Professor. What's the matter with you guys? Why don't you say something? Well, quit staring at me without saying nothing. Okay, I'll come over there, and I'll show you. Professor. Your throats. Who did it to you? Who did it? What?
2: The Martival.
0: Who said that? Answer me, who said that?
2: I
0: see you standing there. I see you. You did this to Alan, the professor. You did it. Why? Why did you do it? No, stand where you are. I got a gat on you. Now talk fast or I'll blow your pop. Come on, tell me why you did it.
2: I came through her agony out of the darkness.
0: What? What'd you say?
2: When you die, I return.
0: I die? You expect to knock me off too, huh? Stay where you are. Stay where you are. That'll stop you. You're gonna kill me too, huh? Well, why don't you do it now? You're still standing there. I shot you. You're dead. Like they're dead. But they talked to me when I came in before. And they must have been dead then. How could they have... No. No, stay back. I tell you. You're dead. And they're dead. And dead. Don't talk. Don't move. What are you pointing at me? What are you going to do with that thing? Don't point it at me. I ain't done nothing. I ain't... Oh! Oh! Oh!
2: The worm, the rat, the snake. Finished.
3: Doctor, how is she?
4: It's all right, Mr. Myers. Your daughter's going to be all right. Another
3: nothing physically wrong.
2: Thank heaven.
3: It was most fortunate the police got there when they did. Another few hours and the horror of that darkness in her mind... Well, I repeat, it was most fortunate.
2: But I heard through the door.
3: You're referring to her cries. Let me assure you that it's nothing. It was nothing but hysteria, a reaction to her horrible experience, that's all. But she'll be all right, you can believe me.
2: My poor little Ruthie. I hadn't seen her for years. And to find her again this way.
3: Mr. Martyrs, there's something I would like to ask you, if you don't mind.
2: Well, so? What is it, Doctor?
3: In her hysteria, your daughter kept repeating a name. I've been wondering whether you can think of any reason for her saying it.
2: Name? Name? What name?
3: She kept saying it over and over again. I'm not quite sure, but I think it was... Yes, it was... Philippe de Martival.
2: Philippe de Martival?
3: Yes. Could he have had anything to do with what took place?
2: Well, no, of course not. Philippe de Martival was an ancestor of mine, lived back in the days of the Norman Conquest, over 850 years ago. Oh, no. He had nothing to do with all this.
4: Ladies and gentlemen, my name is Claudette Colbert. If some of you are surprised at this sudden interruption of mine, please bear in mind that your neighbor's life or the life of that boy down the street has been far more drastically interrupted by this war. This interruption is not to ask you businessmen to close up your offices and tie hand grenades on your belt, take a bayonet in your hand and climb on an invasion barge. This interruption is not to ask you housewives to close up your homes or you mothers to send your children away to a safe place in the country while you and I shoulder a gun and go to join our husbands on some bloody battlefield of this world war. No. Others are doing the fighting and the dying for us. All you are being asked to do for a period of 3 weeks is to divert every cent which you don't absolutely need for food, shelter, and other necessities of life into the purchase of extra-war bonds. Your government needs $13 billion at once. Each bond that you will buy during these 3 weeks will be not only an investment, but an insurance policy that our fathers and brothers and sons in the service will have every bullet and bomb and ship and tank and plane they will need in the coming invasion to win the fight for the sort of world you want to live in.
5: Thank you, Claudette Colbert. Now, Mr. Obler, getting back to tonight's play, wouldn't it be nice if our ancestors could avenge us? I haven't met any ancient ghosts ready to do battle for me.
6: On the contrary, Frank, your ancestors battle for you every waking moment. I mean that literally. The freedoms you and all the rest of us enjoy right now, they came about not because we fought for them, but because somewhere in the past, some of our ancestors in this human family had the courage to fight for a better future. If we have to fight anew for that now, well, it doesn't take away the glory of the past battle. And since some of us still have some measure of freedom now, in spirit at least, those ancestors are fighting with us and for us.
5: And next week?
6: Well, a man is on trial for his life, accused of murder. As he waits for the jury to come in, he tries to reason out the events which led him into the predicament. The play propounds the interesting question as to whether the evil, such as Hitlerian, that is loose in the world today is a living thing. In other words, whether there is such a thing as evil which makes men evil, or whether evil comes from within men. But that's next week.
5: Yes, tune in next Tuesday again for Arch Obler's Kill. And if you need more vitamin B1 and iron, be sure to try ironized yeast. The one and only ironized yeast. 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

My old lady died of a common cold. 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She was thin as paper with the ribs of a kite, and she flew out the kitchen door one night. 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I feel sort of peaked, and I look kind of poor. 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
1: Good evening, friends of the Creaking Door. This is your host, bidding you enter the inner sanctum. Come in, come in. And now for tonight's tortured tantrum. Ever have an ancestor who's dead but won't lie down? Can't happen, huh? Okay, bub, hang on and we'll demonstrate. We're in an ancient cemetery hidden in a lost valley somewhere outside an old New England town. The stone face of a mausoleum reads 1790. Behind its iron door, the ancient dead sleep in sealed vaults. Beside the dead, trapped in the mausoleum, is a man. He's haggard, glassy-eyed, like a man suspended between life and death. The man rallies his dying energies to tear at the door, to break his hand in a final desperate attempt at escape.
2: I gotta get out! I gotta get out, or the fortune's not good! It's not good! Thank God! Thank God! You can't let me die! Don't let me die! The ransom is yours! Go, drink it all of it! Take it for yourself, only stop!
3: So I almost can't be happy. Broke. Without a dime in the world. Exactly the way I began. Exactly the way I began. 6 weeks ago, I came to this jerkwater town of Hillcrest to claim a worthless white elephant. A state called Highgate. It's been in my family since the Battle of Bunker Hill. I was the missing heir. Finding me cost the trustees more money than the estate was worth.
4: That's the picture, Mr. Lyon. A big estate, but the land's been neglected too long and the buildings are about ready to fall down. Now, if the inheritance raised your hopes any, I'm
3: sorry. Well, what about cash? Other property? Stocks, maybe?
4: No, the tax collector sees what little there was for arrears. There isn't a cash penny in sight for a young fella, unless you chance to run into your grandfather's boodle.
3: My great-grandfather?
4: Yep, your great-grandfather, Dan'l Zenger. Folks around here say old Dan'l salted a pile away and walks the halls of Highgate watching it. And waiting for the right descendant to come along.
3: Wait a minute, you're talking over my head.
4: Well, I'm just repeating local bogeyman talk. See, according to old records here in Hillcrest, your great-grandfather was a man of fearful omens and prophecies.
3: You're not saying he had supernatural powers.
4: Well, the records hint he had. There's a paper in the files that accuses old Dan'l Zenger of consorting with the devil. And there's another paper ordering his execution for the same thing.
3: My great-grandfather was put to death?
4: If we're to believe the records, yes.
3: What did you mean by that remark, waiting for the right descendant to come along?
4: Oh, legend. The old Dan'l Zenger swore his money would keep until an avenging descendant came along. But don't you go getting no ideas, young fella. Now, if there's anything I can do for you...
3: Yeah, there is. Run the missing heir $20, huh? I'll need train fare out of here. A train out of Hillcrest would have been the smart play. But curiosity got the better of me. I wanted to see Highgate once. Just out of town, I hitchhiked part of the way and I hooked it the rest of the way with a storm threatening. Highgate was more run down than words could describe. I stood outside, watching the shadows pile around that big heap of junk. It had a look about it, as if once it pulled you in, you were shut away forever. Before I knew it, I was heading inside, as if I couldn't help myself. But it wasn't pulling. I was being pushed in, as if there were someone at my back. I was inside, and the door banged shut. It was the wind, I told myself. The door had been open and the wind had blown it closed. But I had a feeling that I wasn't alone. I felt a presence near me, pushing me toward a sputtering yellow light in a square library room.
5: Hello.
3: Who are you?
4: Today, Waters. You wouldn't be Ted Zenger then.
5: I'm Ted Lyon. What are you doing here?
4: At the moment, making notes. I'm the town librarian.
5: What are those books you got there?
4: The remnants of Daniel Zenger's personal library. There are many fascinating writings here.
5: My great-grandfather's writings, you said?
4: Yes. In addition to his other reputed talents, Daniel Zenger was a prolific penman.
5: What do the manuscripts say?
4: I can't tell as yet. The language is English, but much of it is in an old, obscure dialect. I would need to examine and interpret them. That is, if you have no objection.
5: No, I haven't. You can make a bundle of the stuff, take it along with you, and dope out what it says on one condition.
4: One condition?
5: Uh-huh. That you tell me what it says first. I dropped around to see the old librarian the next night. Shades were down. Library hours were over. Old Hillary Waters let me in. His face seemed to be burning with excitement.
4: I've made an amazing discovery. A most amazing discovery. Your great-grandfather was put to death.
5: Oh, that's no discovery.
4: Don't interrupt, please. I have documentary proof that Daniel Zenger was a man of extraordinary vision and prophecy. Shall I present my proof?
5: First, tell me, was he rich?
4: From all indications, fabulously rich. He accumulated a princely fortune.
5: And he did what with it?
4: I cannot say. But that is of minor importance. It is the remarkable scope of his prophecies I am principally interested in.
5: Okay, spill it. What did he prophesy?
4: In these manuscripts, written in the 18th century in about the year 1790, Daniel Zenger predicted Napoleon's defeat at Waterloo, our civil war between the states, and the rise of Abraham Lincoln, and the First and Second World Wars.
5: You're kidding.
4: I'm in earnest. There were other remarkable predictions. Your name is Theodore Zenger, Lyon. 4 generations removed from Daniel Zenger.
5: Yeah? What about it?
4: This obscure passage I came across in his book of predictions. In the 4th generation, a lion will come to the crest of the hill.
6: And then over high gate.
5: What are you eyeing me for? Me? You're thinking the references to me?
4: Yes. I must think that. A lion. That is you, plainly. Theodore Lyon. And you're the 4th generation.
5: And the crest of the hill is Hill Crest. This town.
4: And you're the master of Highgate now.
5: What does the rest of it say?
4: He will first silence the waters. Then capture the jewel from the king. Thirdly, after 7 days of wanton darkness, he will fling a tarnished stone into the earth. And a flame in the sky will show him the 4 keys. There's a final line. Read it. And the lion will sit with a ransom at his feet, and the winds will steal him from the wrath of the world.
5: Funny change had come over the old librarian. He looked as if he'd run out of the room if I wasn't standing right smack between him and the door. I started toward him slowly. That prophecy you read to me, if there's any truth in it, it means that if I complete the 3 steps referred to in those clues, I'll reach a certain 4 keys. And lay my hands on a fortune.
4: Yes. It purports to mean that.
5: That's not quibble, huh? It means just that, period. Now, boiling certain words down, words like silence, capture, and fling, the 3 steps mean 3 murders.
4: Believe me, it is madness to accept or even interpret them literally.
5: Let's skip the weasel talk. It boils down to those 3 murders, doesn't it?
4: No.
5: Liar. First, he will silence the waters. That's you, Hillary Waters. I must first silence you.
4: No, it's insane.
5: You can't run away, old man. I've got to silence you. The chair came down on his skull and he dropped. And my thumb on his windpipe for a couple of minutes. And I'd satisfied the first clue to a princely ransom. I'd silenced the waters.
1: He will silence the waters. Is there anybody around whose name is stream, flood, lake, or maybe river? Old librarian Waters had a look in the book, and the prophecy took. His name's Muddy Waters now. A lion will reign over the High King. Yeah. If our hectic hero keeps on exterminating quaint old scholars, I predict a lion will take it on the land. Let's verify my prediction, shall we? Okay, lion, roar.
5: I trapped old Hillary Waters in a chair at his desk. There wasn't a telltale mark on him. He looked as if his heart had backed up on him while he was poring over his books. I moved into Highgate. But old Daniel Zenger's second clue burning in my brain. He will capture the jewel from the king. What did it mean? Couldn't even begin to figure it out. All I could do was wait. And watch. A month dragged by. Then one night at the railroad depot, I watched the signal flag go up. Watching the trains roar by and sometimes stop was a way of getting a peek at the world outside of Hillcrest. I watched a girl get off. Young. Made up and dolled up in a style that yelled for a second look. She looked like my world. A big town, bright lights, fast talk. I moved toward her like a guy in the desert starts for a pitcher of water. The funny thing, she was coming right at me, too.
7: Could you direct me to the nearest hotel, handsome?
5: I could even carry your bags there. For a price.
7: A local wolf, hmm? What's the price?
5: Smile.
7: Okay. Now pick up the bag.
5: I'm Ted Lyon. You?
7: Ruby Myers.
5: Your business in Hillcrest?
7: What are you, the local DA?
5: No, I'm just a guy with time on his hands.
7: I'm an advance agent.
5: Advance agent?
7: Uh-huh. Ballyhoo. I nail up posters, hire a local hall, and I start the promotion and publicity going. It's really a man's job, but we women do it better.
5: Who are you publicizing?
7: Slugger Conlon, the middleweight prize fighter. Conlon's barnstorming, putting on exhibition bouts. He'll be here Friday night.
5: Well, what are you doing after working hours? Between now and Friday night.
7: Oh, I, haven't thought about it. Yet. Got any suggestions?
5: Any? Sister, I got a million. Before the end of the week, we knew each other a whole lot better. Walks, dances, the movies. There was someone behind me, pushing me. As close to her as I could get.
7: You're as nervous as a cat tonight. What's eating you?
5: Nothing.
7: What are you doodling?
5: Doodling?
7: Yeah, you've been scribbling absentmindedly for an hour. Well, let's see it. He will capture the jewel from the king. That's a funny doodle. What does it mean?
5: Oh, nothing, nothing. A line I read from a poem somewhere, maybe.
7: Ted.
5: What?
7: We gotta break it up after tonight. I'm somebody's girl.
5: In love with Slugger Conlon?
7: No.
5: Then why brush me off?
7: Well, I've got to. The king's crazy jealous of me. If he saw you around, it'd be murder.
5: Did you say the king? Did you call Slugger Conlon the king?
7: That's his nickname. I'm up for... Well, what's wrong?
5: Nothing, nothing. Just the idea of losing you, that's all. Ruby.
7: Yeah?
5: Just came to me. Ruby is a precious jewel.
7: Oh, now you're making with the sweet talk again.
5: Come on, jewel. Let's have a last dance before the king claims you. Capture the jewel from the king. Second clue in the prophecy had been right under my nose for a week, but I hadn't seen it. When Conlon came in one day ahead of his party, I was right there at the depot waiting for him. Ruby was back at the hotel, freshening up for her boyfriend. Slugger Conlon?
8: That's me, kid.
5: I'm Ted Lyon. I represent the town athletic committee. Welcome to Hillcrest.
8: Oh, thanks, kid.
3: Where can I dig a shower, a steak, and a flop in this flea town?
8: My car's over there. Pile in. I'll drive you to a hotel.
3: Deal.
8: The town's all head up about the exhibition, Bart. King?
3: You know my nickname, huh? I'll put on a show. Just everybody turn out. $1.65 a head. Hey, how far to town is it?
8: Another half mile.
3: What are you stopping?
8: Flat tire.
3: There's a break for you. I'm going to love this town.
8: Well, where do you keep your jack?
5: Don't bother worrying about the jack, Conlon.
3: Hey, I don't see no flat. Say, what gives? What's the gun for?
9: You, King.
3: Is this a stick-up?
8: I haven't got a plug nickel, kid.
9: Turn around.
8: Sure. But you won't find a sign on me. I'll tell you.
5: The king was dead. I'd buried him in an abandoned quarry, baggage and all. His party arrived the next day. They stewed over why Slugger Conlon hadn't showed up, and then they left the following Monday. Nobody thought of making a search for him, checking with the railroad. Luck was with me. King had pulled more than one disappearing act before, and his crowd was used to it. The party left, but the jewel stayed. A week later, I married her.
7: Where are we? Honeymoon, handsome.
5: In Highgate. We'll spend 7 days there, alone. Thirdly, after 7 days of darkness and want, there was only one way of interpreting the third clue in the prophecy. I closed Highgate to the world, and I settled down to 7 days of darkness and famine. It was slow agony. Without it, I'd never find the four keys. Without it, a lion could never sit with a ransom at his feet. The first Ruby resisted. Soon she began to suspect that she'd married a crazy man.
7: Ted, I've got to get out of here.
8: You'll stick for 7 days.
7: No, not even seven more minutes. I'm getting out of here right now.
8: You'll stick it out, I said. You'll stick it out if I have to chain you to the floor.
7: You're mad. You're crazy, raving mad.
5: No food, no daylight. Just endless dark.

0: I'll sit with a ransom at my feet, and you'll sit right beside me, and there'll be gold and trinkets.
1: No. You'll sit in the hot seat, and I'll sit 20 feet away with the witnesses, watching you burn.
0: What do you mean? Watching me burn?
1: I sat there starving with my body dying by inches, but my mind was alive. I could think. I figured out your crazy doodling and all your crazy recitation. He will capture a jewel from the king. I figured out what that meant.
0: You better stop talking, Ruby.
1: Try and stop me. King. Slugger Conlon. I know why he never showed up that night. You met him and killed him.
2: Ruby stood there, pale and beat up looking, accusing me. The clothes were ragged. She'd lived in them for 7 days and 7 nights. The hard illusion of beauty was gone. Hunger had aged her 7 years. The jewel had lost her sparkle. The tarnish of a misspent and wasted life was all over her.
3: He will fling a tarnished stone into the earth.
0: It was a voice behind me. The voice of someone whose hands were pushing me toward Ruby. Pushing me toward the fourth clue in the prophecy. It was old Daniel Zenger.
1: You're going to kill me.
0: Yes. I didn't know then, Ruby, that you were the jewel and the tarnished stone both. It's no use trying to resist, Ruby.
1: I'm too tired to resist.
0: My fingers on your throat for just a little while. It won't hurt too much. She hung limply in my arms. And I flung her to the earth. And then there was a flame in the sky. A lightning spear. It seemed to fix in the sky, pointing like an arrow on an illuminated map. The flame in the sky will show him the four keys. I followed the arrow across the countryside. There was a wind behind me pushing me on. Old Daniel Zenger was behind me, driving me. I reached an ancient cemetery that was hidden in a lost valley. Then the flame was gone from the sky. And in front of me was a mausoleum. The date on its stone face read 1790. And under it was the family name, Keyes. The door was unlocked. I turned the knob and opened it. And the wind slammed it shut behind me. The iron door had a knob on the outside only. There was no knob on the inside. I'm in here now. Trapped. Too weak to move. Hearing voices.
3: And the winds will seal him from the wrath of the world.
0: The dead are all around me, waiting for me to close my eyes and join them. Waters, Connell, and Ruby. I'm in here to stay. There's a ransom at my feet. Gold coin. Trinkets that go back to the time of Queen Elizabeth and Sir Walter Raleigh. With the lights are going out
4: for me. The jackpot I won. No good to me now. No good to me.
3: The lion will sit with a ransom at his feet, and the winds will seal him from the wrath of the world.
5: Now there's an industrious lion for you. He built his own cage. A pifflicated prophet named Pennypacker once said, "Lions in stone cages shouldn't throw predictions." What some fellas won't do for a buck. Kind of brings a moral popping out of a wide crack in my brain. If a dead ancestor cozies up to you, start traveling, bub. Fan out on a horizontal line before all you can get is vertical transportation.

0: I'm going to tell you something that I once heard from a very, very smart woman named Kim.
1: The lady who waxes you?
0: She told me, if you don't love what you do, then why do it? Then she ripped the hair from my beehole.
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Once again, the keeper of the book has opened the ponderous door to the secret vault, wherein is kept the great sealed book, in which is recorded all the secrets and mysteries of mankind through the ages. Here are tales of every kind, tales of murder, of madness, of dark deeds strange and terrible beyond all belief. Keeper of the book, I would know what tale we tell this time. Open the great book and let us read. Slowly, the great book opens. One by one, the keeper of the book turns the pages and stops. Ah, the strange and terrible story of a man who returned to his birthplace and found himself treated as though he were truly a ghost. A tale called Welcome Home.

0: Here is the tale, Welcome Home, as it is written in the pages of the sealed book. The story begins deep in the heart and vast, eerie swampland of Louisiana. It is late in the evening and the moon is bright, but an automobile containing a man and a woman stops in a weed-grown driveway before a great lonely old mansion, crumbling now into ruins.
1: Well, Florence, my dear, here we are at our destination. Let me introduce you to Pirate's Rest, my boyhood home.
2: Leonard, no. This isn't your home, this lonely old place here in the heart of the swamps. Well, you must be joking.
1: Of course I'm not joking. This is Pirate's Rest, where my family has lived for 100 years. I'm the last living male Lejeune, so Pirate's Rest belongs to me now.
2: Leonard, it frightens me. That little white building over there through the trees down by the water looks like something in a cemetery.
1: As a matter of fact, it is. That white building is the family mausoleum. Oh. Most of my ancestors are buried there, including my notorious great-grandfather, Paul. He was a pirate, you see. Hence the name Pirate's Rest.
2: You never told me this before, Leonard.
1: Well, the truth is, my dear, I left home under a cloud and was forbidden by my father ever to return again alive. Oh, you'd have enjoyed dear father. He had the odd notion that someday he would be buried alive.
2: You mean he was crazy?
1: Not at all. You see, his father, my grandfather, was buried alive.
2: Oh, Leonard, you're just making this up.
1: Oh, it's quite true. Grandfather died, or at least everybody thought so, of acute alcoholism. So the family buried him down there in our private burial vault. Next day, my father became worried and opened the coffin. He found that Grandfather had changed his position in it.
2: Oh, no.
1: Consequently, my father had an extension telephone installed in the burial vault, just in case the same thing happened again.
2: A telephone in the burial vault?
1: Yes, so he could call for help if necessary. You see, he wasn't crazy at all, just logical.
2: Leonard, you've got to take me away from here at once.
1: But that's impossible, my dear. Besides, you won't have to meet any of the family, except Aunt Emily.
2: Is she all right?
1: Oh, yes. Except she thinks she can talk to ghosts. All the others are dead, so come on now. It's time we made our presence known.
2: Well, all right, Leonard, but I'm not staying 1 minute longer than necessary. Oh. You understand?
1: Of course not. As soon as I've sold the place and raised a little money, we'll be leaving. Well, here we are. I should warn you in advance. Dear Aunt Emily hates me.
2: Hates you? Why?
1: Oh, it's a long story.
3: Who there? What you want?
1: Why, it's old Martha. Open the door wider, Martha. That's it, and we'll come in.
3: Why, it's Mr. Leonard. Miss Emily! Mr. Leonard, he's come back.
4: Leonard? Oh, it can't be. Leonard's dead. Last year, Tom said he'd heard Leonard was killed in a holdup.
1: I'm happy to say he was wrong. Aunt Emily, let me present Florence, my wife.
2: How do you do?
4: Birds of a feather, I see.
2: What do you mean by that?
1: Be quiet, Florence.
4: Leonard, if you are alive, as you claim to be, why have you come back to Pirate's Rest?
1: I've come back to get my inheritance, of course.
4: So you know your brother Tom is dead, then?
1: Yes, I know. Every time a Lejeune has died, I've known it.
4: And now they're all dead, you dare show your face again. But you'll get nothing here, you understand? Everything was left to me. Everything.
1: Indeed? Well, we can discuss that tomorrow. Flo and I have come quite a ways, and we're tired. Will you have Martha show us to her room? And at least make us think we're welcome.

0: Coffee, Leonard? Here you are.
1: You know, Flo, I'm a little disappointed. The house is badly run down. I doubt if I can sell it. But there must be cash around someplace, plenty of it.
0: Leonard, why does your Aunt Emily hate you so?
1: Oh, I incurred Emily's hatred when I was 12. That was the day of my grandfather's funeral. The one who was later found to have turned over in his coffin.
0: Oh, Leonard, please.
1: Emily was the last to leave the vault. For a prank, I closed the door on her. Oh. And it was next day before the family found her.
0: Oh, Leonard, how could you?
1: During the night, she heard Grandfather calling to her, asking her to let him out. But of course she didn't, since she knew perfectly well he was dead. Her belief that she could talk to ghosts is dated from that night.
0: Oh, Leonard.
1: Oh, but never mind the past. Suppose we look around the house. It'll give you a chance to see Pirate's Rest by daylight, and we might stumble on the money. And this is the ballroom. Those chandeliers were imported by my great-grandfather from Italy.
0: So dusty now. Cobwebs. Carpet stained.
1: And these are the ancestral portraits. Here is Father, the one who so logically had a telephone installed...
0: I asked you not to talk about it anymore.
1: Well, that reminds me. Father's safe used to be behind his picture. I wonder if the combination has been changed. If it hasn't... 3, 17, 21.
0: It's open.
1: So it is. Let's see what's in here. Lots of papers. But I don't see any cash.
2: Leonard, why have you opened the safe?
1: To see what's inside, of course, Aunt Emily.
2: You won't find anything in it to steal this time, Leonard.
1: Steal? I hardly think taking one's own property would be stealing.
2: You have no property. Not according to your brother Tom's will.
1: Oh, yes, his will. I've been meaning to speak about that. Aunt Emily, where have you been all morning?
2: I've been down to the graveyard, talking to your brother Tom.
0: Talking to Tom?
1: Tom's dead and you know it.
2: Yes, Leonard. But I can still talk to him. You know, they don't leave right away. And until they go...
0: Oh, Leonard, make her stop.
1: Don't pay any attention to her.
2: I talked to your grandfather while he was waiting. And I talked to your father, too. And today I was talking to Tom. Maybe someday I'll talk to you, Leonard. Then you'll see.
0: Oh, make her stop.
1: Aunt Emily, you've talked enough nonsense. I want some straight answers. Here's a very interesting document that says Tom received $300,000 in cash for some property only 6 months ago.
0: $300,000?
1: That money is someplace around the house, isn't it, Aunt Emily?
2: If there's money in this house, Leonard, why don't you look for it? I'm sure if it's here, you're clever enough to smell it out. You always have been.
1: All right, I will. But if I don't find it, Aunt Emily, then you and I are going to have a little heart-to-heart

0: And now to continue the story, as it is written in the sealed book. It is evening now. For many hours, Leonard and Florence have been searching the old house. With an axe, Leonard has even ripped open the walls of several rooms, but he has found nothing. During their search, a thunderstorm has sprung up, with pouring rain and crashing thunder, which is making Florence even more nervous.
1: Oh, Leonard!
2: Stop jumping every time it thunders. It's just a storm. They come up suddenly down here.
1: Yes, but look out the window. The water in the bayou is rising so fast we'll be flooded.
2: The bayou overflows a couple of times a year regularly. It's nothing to worry about. The water may cover the low ground where the burial vault is, but that's as far as it ever comes.
1: Find anything, Leonard?
2: No. Oh, I suppose there's no use chopping any more holes in these walls. They're all too solid to have any hidden openings in them.
1: We've searched all the other rooms. Maybe there really isn't any money.
2: There is, and I know it. We haven't tried the kitchen yet.
1: Oh, nobody would hide money in a kitchen.
2: Aunt Emily might. Come on, we'll take a look there. Then if we don't find it, we'll have our little talk with Aunt Emily.
1: What is it, Leonard? Why are you stopping out here in the hall?
2: Martha's in the kitchen. She's up to some mischief.
1: What? She's playing with a little doll. Putting it into a box.
2: She's up to one of her conjure tricks. But I'll put a stop to them.
3: Man go into grave. Doll go into
2: Martha,
3: coffin.
2: What do you think you're doing?
4: Mr. Lennon.
2: Give me that box.
4: No, you stay away from me.
2: Give it to me, I say. Oh. There. Now, let's see what you're up to.
1: It's a doll. Dressed just like you are.
2: And it's got adhesive tape over its nose and mouth.
1: It's supposed to be dead. And the box is supposed to be a coffin.
2: Well, we'll fix that. There. That takes care of the box and the doll.
4: You too late, Mr. Leonard. You already start to work. Can't stop it now. Doll go into coffin. Man into me alive.
2: They'll all be quiet, Martha.
4: Doll go into coffin. Man
2: stop it, say.
4: Sure
2: you can't
4: die.
2: Try any voodoo tricks on me, you hear?
4: Doll go into coffin.
2: I said to stop it.
4: Man no
2: stop it,
4: you one
2: hear?
4: Can save.
2: Stop it.
4: Doll
1: stop
4: go
1: it.
4: Into coffin.
1: Hell,
2: this will stop you.
1: She's dead. The axe. Oh, you killed her.
2: I told her to stop. She asked for it.
1: Leonard, what are we going to do?
2: Nothing. I'm master here. Nobody's going to tell the police. If Emily tries to...
5: Emily tries to what, Leonard?
2: Aunt Emily.
5: What are you doing here in the kitchen, Leonard? Where's Martha?
1: Martha.
2: Stay away from her.
5: She's dead, isn't she? Yes, of course she's dead. So you killed her, Leonard.
2: Yes, Aunt Emily, I killed her.
1: Leonard, what are you doing?
2: Just gathering up these towels, Flo, my dear. Now you and I and Aunt Emily are going into the living room. I'm going to tie Aunt Emily to a chair. Then I'm going to persuade her to tell us where that money is hidden. Well, Aunt Emily, I think those towels will hold you nicely. Now, I'll give you one more minute to tell me what I want to know.
5: I'll tell you where the money is. It's in your coffin.
2: My coffin?
5: Out in the burial vault, where no thief could ever find it.
1: In the burial vault?
2: Of course, I should have guessed it.
5: Not in the upper vault, Leonard. Down in the secret lower one, where there still is one empty coffin left. For you.
1: Oh, no.
2: $300,000 in my own coffin.
5: If you're going to get it now, you'd better hurry. The bayou's rising fast. It's already flooding the cemetery.
2: Yeah, she's right. By morning, all the ground down there will be under 3 feet of water.
1: Oh, no, Leonard, please. Please, let's wait.
5: The lower vault isn't waterproof either anymore.
1: But we can't go out there tonight in this storm.
2: It's go now or wait for a week. So we're going now. There's a lantern in the kitchen. Come on, Flo. Or would you rather stay here in the house?
1: Oh, no, no. I'm coming with you, Leonard. I'm coming with you.
0: A few minutes later, Leonard and Florence, with a lantern to show the way, stumbled through the darkness toward the old mausoleum, wading through water a foot deep to reach it. Then Leonard unlocked the heavy iron door and they entered a dim, cold room, heavy with the musty atmosphere of death. Then as Florence held the lantern high, Leonard found a great iron ring in the floor and pulled on it, so that a heavy marble slab slowly rose, revealing a narrow flight of steps leading down into the burial vault beneath. Leonard sent Florence ahead of him down these steps with the lantern, then followed, pausing to lower the marble slab back into place.
1: Oh, Leonard, there's water down here. It's over my ankles.
2: It won't hurt you.
1: Leonard, I'm frightened. Aren't you coming down?
2: Just as soon as I let the slab down. There. Now, let's find that money.
1: Leonard, the water's rising. I can feel it.
2: Wet feet won't hurt us. Just make sure the lantern doesn't get wet.
1: Oh, please, Leonard, hurry.
2: All right. Hold the lantern over here so I can see.
1: All right.
2: Here we are. Here's great-grandfather Paul's coffin in its niche.
1: Yes.
2: And grandfather's. And father's. And Tom's. And here's mine.
1: Oh.
2: With my name on the nameplate. Leonard Lejean. Born May 17th, 1890. Died March 12th, 1930.
1: Leonard! That's today.
2: Yes. The last part has been scratched in with a knife. Oh, that's some of Aunt Emily's nonsense.
1: Oh,
2: but it doesn't matter. This is the coffin she said the money was hidden in. I have a screwdriver here. I'll get this lid off. It isn't screwed on.
1: Oh.
2: And look! It's here! The money! She was telling the truth.
1: $300,000.
2: At least, maybe more. There's a dozen big packages of bills here.
1: Oh.
2: Now do you feel better?
1: Yes, but please let's take it and go. The water's still rising.
2: All right, I know. Hold the gunny sack open and... What's the matter now?
1: I think I heard somebody up above us.
2: Oh, nonsense. You're just imagining things.
1: No, I heard footsteps and a sliding noise. Maybe it was your Aunt Emily.
2: She's safely tied up in the house.
1: Oh, but those towels, she wasn't tied very tight.
2: Hold that sack open, I tell you.
1: Oh. All right, Leonard.
2: Six. Eight. 10. 12. Yeah, that's all of it. Now we can get out of here. You hold the lantern. I'll carry the money and go up first. I'll get the marble slab up. And you can follow me in.
1: Leonard! Leonard, what is it?
2: The slab is stuck.
1: Oh, no. No, it can't be.
2: Yeah, I'll get it open in a minute. I've got to get my shoulder under it. That's all. Now.
1: It won't open. Then we're trapped down here. We're trapped. We're never going to get out.

0: And now to continue the story, as it is written in the sealed book. Having descended into the underground mausoleum, in which the water is rising due to the storm, Flo and Leonard found the old aunt's hidden treasure. But as they tried to get out, they found the great slab that covered the entrance was stuck.
1: It won't open. We're trapped down here. Oh, Leonard, we're never going to get out.
2: Be quiet. Put the ladder on the steps and come up here beside me.
1: All right.
2: Between us, we can get it open.
1: All right.
2: Come on up. There, that's it. Now stand here.
1: Yeah.
2: I got your shoulder here beside mine. That's right. Now, help me lift.
1: It won't open.
2: It's stuck fast.
1: What are we going to do?
2: Oh, be quiet and let me think.
1: Oh, she did it, Leonard. Your aunt. She's put something over the slab so we can't get it open.
2: She couldn't. She was tied up, I tell you.
1: Oh, she got loose. It's just what she would do. She hates you, Leonard.
2: The devil. The old she-devil. But I'll beat her. I'll beat her yet. There must be some way out. There must be some way. There must... Yes, that's it. She didn't think of that.
1: What, Leonard? What?
2: My father. My father. I told you he had a mortal fear of being buried alive. So he had a telephone installed here in the burial vault.
1: Leonard.
2: A telephone. All connected up and ready to work. In case he was buried alive. Now we're buried alive. And we'll use it. We'll use it.
1: Leonard, will it work?
2: Of course it'll work. Now, where is it? Let's see. Oh, yes, yes. Here. Here, this niche in the corner. Must be in this watertight box. Come on now. Hold the lantern while I open it.
1: Oh, yes. Yes, Leonard.
2: There. Look, I was right. A telephone, all in working order. Father never thought when he drove me out of the house that someday he'd save my life.
1: Use it, Leonard. Use it and get us out of here.
2: Oh, yes. I'll have to call the sheriff in the village.
1: Please.
2: Have him come rescue us. I'll tell him a story, some kind of a story. It won't matter. Hello. Hello. Operator. Operator. Hello. Operator. Operator.
3: Hello.
2: Operator. Give me the sheriff, quickly.
1: Oh, thank heaven it worked.
3: The sheriff? Why do you want the sheriff? That telephone you're using only connects with the house, Leonard.
2: Emily.
3: Of course. How does it feel to be dead, nephew?
2: Aunt Emily, listen to me. I'm not dead, do you hear? And you've got to come let us out of here.
3: Of course you're dead, Leonard. That's why I had to fix it so you couldn't get out again. Because the dead have to stay where they belong.
2: Oh, no. Aunt Emily, listen to me. Come let us out of here and I'll let you keep the money. I won't bother you again. I'll go away. You'll never see me again, only come let us out.
3: I know it's hard to get used to the idea of being dead, Leonard. Tom found it hard, too. And so did your father. But you'll get used to it. And your wife will get used to it. And I'll come talk to you, Leonard, every day. Just as I talk to them.
2: No.
3: Because now that you're dead, you're both welcome back. And the family's all together again. So, welcome home, Leonard. Welcome home.
2: No.

That is the tale of Leonard and Florence Lejeune's homecoming, as it is written in the sealed book. The next day, old Emily was found unconscious by neighbors who had no knowledge of Leonard's arrival with his wife. They took Emily to the hospital, where it was several weeks before she could speak coherently. Then they decided to keep her there, to look after her. For the doctors observed that Emily carried on long conversations with a nephew named Leonard and his wife, Florence, whom no one else could see. Since that day, the old Lejeune mansion has crumbled into ruin, and no living soul has ever entered the old mausoleum again. Its secrets are forever hidden from the world, save only here, where they are written down in the sealed

And now, keeper of the book, before you close the great volume, show us the tale we tell next time. This one? Ah, yes. The story of a strange plot by which a man and a woman scheme to be rid of an individual who stood in the way of their happiness and of the terrible fate to which their scheme brought them. A tale titled, I'll Die Last.

0: Be sure to be with us again next time when the sound of the great gong heralds another strange and exciting tale from The Sealed Book. The Sealed Book, written by Bob Arthur and David Cogan, is produced and directed by Jock McGregor.
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0: I have been one acquainted with the night. I have walked out in rain and back in rain. I have outwalked the furthest city light. I have looked down the saddest city lane. I have passed by the watchman on his beat and dropped my eyes, unwilling to explain. I have stood still and stopped the sound of feet when far away an interrupted cry came over houses from another street, but not to call me back or say goodbye. And further still, at an unearthly height, one luminary clock against the sky proclaimed the time was neither wrong nor right. I have been one acquainted with the night. If I was your boyfriend, never let you go.
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1: The Mystery of the Circular Chamber by L.T. Meade and Robert Eustace. One day in late September, I received the following letter from my lawyer. My dear Bell, I shall esteem it a favour if you can make it convenient to call upon me at 10 o'clock tomorrow morning, on a matter of extreme privacy. At the appointed hour, I was shown into Mr. Edgecombe's private room. I had known him for years. We were, in fact, old friends, and I was startled now by the look of worry, not to say anxiety, on his usually serene features. "You are the very man I want, Bell," he cried. "Sit down. I have a great deal to say to you. There is a mystery of a very grave nature, which I hope you may solve for me. It is in connection with a house said to be haunted." He fixed his bright eyes on my face as he spoke. I sat perfectly silent, waiting for him to continue. "In the first place," he resumed, "I must ask you to regard the matter as confidential." "Certainly," I answered. "You know," he went on, "that I have often laughed at your special hobby, but it occurred to me yesterday that the experiences you have lived through may enable you to give me valuable assistance in this difficulty." "I will do my best for you, Edgecombe," I replied. He lay back in his chair, folding his hands. "The case is briefly as follows," he began. "It is connected with the family of the Wentworths. The only son, Archibald, the artist, has just died under most extraordinary circumstances. He was, as you probably know, one of the most promising watercolour painters of the younger school, and his pictures in this year's Academy met with universal praise. He was the heir to the Wentworth estates, and his death has caused a complication of claims from a member of a collateral branch of the family who, when the present squire dies, is entitled to the money. This man has spent the greater part of his life in Australia, is badly off, and evidently belongs to a rowdy set. He has been to see me 2 or 3 times, and I must say, frankly, that I am not taken with his appearance." "Had he anything to do with the death?" I interrupted. "Nothing whatever, as you will quickly perceive. Wentworth has been accustomed from time to time to go alone on sketching tours to different parts of the country. He has tramped about on foot and visited odd, out-of-the-way nooks, searching for subjects. He never took much money with him, and always travelled as an apparently poor man. A month ago he started off alone on one of these tours. He had a handsome commission from Barlow & Co., picture dealers in the Strand. He was to paint certain parts of the River Merron, and although he certainly did not need money, he seemed glad of an object for a good ramble. He parted with his family in the best of health and spirits, and wrote to them from time to time. But a week ago they heard the news that he had died suddenly at an inn on the Merron. There was, of course, an inquest and an autopsy. Dr. Miles Gordon, the Wentworths' consulting physician, was telegraphed for, and was present at the post-mortem examination. He is absolutely puzzled to account for the death. The medical examination showed Wentworth to be in apparently perfect health at the time. There was no lesion to be discovered upon which to base a different opinion, all the organs being healthy. Neither was there any trace of poison, nor marks of violence. The coroner's verdict was that Wentworth died of syncope, which, as you know, perhaps, is a synonym for an unknown cause. The inn where he died is a very lonely one, and has the reputation of being haunted. The landlord seems to bear a bad character, although nothing has ever been proved against him. But a young girl who lives at the inn gave evidence which at first startled everyone. She said at the inquest that she had earnestly warned Wentworth not to sleep in the haunted room. She had scarcely told the coroner so before she fell to the floor in an epileptic fit. When she came to herself, she was sullen and silent, and nothing more could be extracted from her. The old man, the innkeeper, explained that the girl was half-witted, but he did not attempt to deny that the house had the reputation of being haunted, and said that he had himself begged Wentworth not to put up there. Well, that is about the whole of the story. The coroner's inquest seems to deny the evidence of foul play, but I have my very strong suspicions. What I want you to do is to ascertain if they are correct. Will you undertake the case? I will certainly do so, I replied. Please let me have any further particulars and a written document to show in case of need that I am acting under your directions. Edgecombe agreed to this, and I soon afterwards took my leave. The case had the features of an interesting problem, and I hoped that I should prove successful in solving it. That evening I made my plans carefully. I would go into Blankshire early on the following morning, assuming for my purpose the character of an amateur photographer. Having got all the necessary particulars from Edgecombe, I made a careful mental map of my operations. First of all, I would visit a little village of the name of Harkhurst and put up at the inn, the Crown and Thistle. Here Wentworth had spent a fortnight when he first started on his commission to make drawings of the River Merron. I thought it likely that I should obtain some information there. Circumstances must guide me as to my further steps, but my intention was to proceed from Harkhurst to the Castle Inn, which was situated about 6 miles further up the river. This was the inn where the tragedy had occurred. Towards evening on the following day, I arrived at Harkhurst. When my carriage drew up at the Crown and Thistle, the landlady was standing in the doorway. She was a buxom-looking dame with a friendly face. I asked for the bed. "Certainly, sir," she answered. She turned with me into the little inn, and taking me upstairs, showed me a small room, quite clean and comfortable, looking out on the yard. I said it would do capitally, and she hurried downstairs to prepare my supper. After this meal, which proved to be excellent, I determined to visit the landlord in the bar. I found him chatty and communicative. "This is a lonely place," he said. "We don't often have a soul staying with us for a month at a time." As he spoke, he walked to the door, and I followed him. The shades of night were beginning to fall, but the picturesqueness of the little hamlet could not but commend itself to me. "And yet it is a lovely spot," I said. "I should have thought tourists would have thronged to it. It is at least an ideal place for photographers." "You are right there, sir," replied the man. "And although we don't often have company to stay in the inn, now and then we have a stray artist. It's not 3 weeks back," he continued, "that we had a gentleman like you, sir, only a bit younger, to stay with us for a week or two. He was an artist, and drew from morning till night. Ah, poor fellow." "Why do you say that?" I asked. "I have good cause, sir. Here, wife," continued the landlord, looking over his shoulder at Mrs. Johnson, the landlady, who now appeared on the scene. "This gentleman has been asking me questions about our visitor, Mr. Wentworth, but perhaps we ought not to inflict such a dismal story upon him tonight." "Pray do," I said. "What you have already hinted at arouses my curiosity. Why should you pity Mr. Wentworth?" "He is dead, sir," said the landlady, in a solemn voice. I gave a pretended start, and she continued, "And it was all his own fault. Oh, dear, it makes me almost cry to think of it. He was as nice a gentleman as I had ever set eyes on, and so strong, hearty, and pleasant. Well, sir, everything went well until one day he said to me, 'I'm about to leave you, Mrs. Johnson. I'm going to a little place called the Castle Inn, further up the Merron.' 'The Castle Inn?' I cried. 'No, Mr. Wentworth, that you won't, not if you value your life.' 'And why not?' he said, looking at me with as merry blue eyes as you ever saw in anybody's head. 'Why should I not visit the Castle Inn? I have a commission to make some drawings on that special bend of the river.' 'Well then, sir,' I answered, 'if that is the case, you'll just have a horse and trap from here, and drive over as often as you want to. For the Castle Inn ain't a fit place for a Christian to put up at.' 'What do you mean?' he asked of me. 'It is said to be haunted, sir, and what does happen in that house the Lord only knows, but there's not been a visitor at the inn for some years, not since Bailiff Holt came by his death.' 'Came by his death?' he asked, 'and how was that?' 'God knows, but I don't,' I answered. 'At the coroner's inquest it was said that he died from syncope, whatever that means, but the folks round here said it was fright. Mr. Wentworth just

0: With little or no money, he was no end of a swell, and had rich relations and big estates coming to him. And of course there was a coroner's inquest and all the rest, and great doctors came down from London, and our Dr. Stanmore, who lives down the street, was sent for, and though they did all they could, and examined him, as it were, with a microscope, they could find no cause for death, and so they gave it out that it was syncope, just as they did in the case of poor Holt. But, sir, it wasn't. It was fright, sheer fright. The place is haunted. It's a mysterious, dreadful house, and I only hope you won't have nothing to do with it." She added a few more words, and presently left us. "That's a strange story," I said, turning to Johnson. "Your wife has excited my curiosity. I should much like to get further particulars."
1: "There don't seem to be anything more to tell, sir," replied Johnson. "It's true what the wife says, that the Castle Inn has a bad name. It's not the first, no, nor the second death that has occurred there."
0: "You mentioned your village doctor. Do you think he could enlighten me on the subject?"
1: "I'm sure he would do his best, sir. He lives only 6 doors away, in a red house. Maybe you wouldn't mind stepping down the street and speaking to him."
0: "You are sure that he would not think it a liberty?"
1: "Not he, sir. He'll be only too pleased to exchange a word with someone outside this sleepy little place."
0: "Then I'll call upon him," I answered, and taking up my hat, I strolled down the street. I was lucky in finding Dr. Stanmore at home, and the moment I saw his face, I determined to take him into my confidence. "The fact is this," I said, when he had shaken hands with me. "I should not dream of taking this liberty, did I not feel certain that you could help me."
1: "And in what way?" he asked, not stiffly, but with a keen, inquiring, interested glance.
0: "I have been sent down from London to inquire into the Wentworth mystery."
1: "Is that so?" he said, with a start.
0: Then he continued gravely, "I fear you have come on a wild goose chase. There was nothing discovered at the autopsy to account for the death. There were no marks on the body, and all the organs were healthy. I met Wentworth often when he was staying here, and he was as hearty and strong-looking a young man as I have ever come across."
1: "But the Castle Inn has a bad reputation," I said.
0: "That is true. The people here are afraid of it. It is said to be haunted. But really, sir, you and I need not trouble ourselves about stupid reports of that sort. Old Bindloss, the landlord, has lived there for years, and there has never been anything proved against him."
1: "Is he alone?"
0: "No, his wife and a grandchild live there also."
1: "A grandchild," I said. "Did not this girl give some startling evidence at the inquest?"
0: "Nothing of any consequence," replied Dr. Stanmore. "She only repeated what Bindloss had already said himself, that the house was haunted, and that she had asked Wentworth not to sleep in the room."
1: "Had anything ever been done to explain the reason why this room is said to be haunted?" I continued.
0: "Not that I know of. Rats are probably at the bottom of it."
1: "But have there not been other deaths in the house?"
0: "That is true."
1: "How many?"
0: "Well, I have myself attended no less than 3 similar inquests."
1: "And what was the verdict of the jury?"
0: "In each case, the verdict was death from syncope."
1: "Which means cause unknown," I said, jumping impatiently to my feet. "I wonder, Dr. Stanmore, that you are satisfied to leave the matter in such a state."
0: "And pray, what can I do?" he inquired. "I am asked to examine a body. I find all the organs in perfect health. I cannot trace the least appearance of violence, nor can I detect poison. What other evidence can I honestly give?"
1: "I can only say that I should not be satisfied," I replied. "I now wish to add that I have come down from London determined to solve this mystery. I shall myself put up at the Castle Inn."
0: "Well," said Dr. Stanmore,
1: "and sleep in the haunted room."
0: "Of course you don't believe in the ghost."
1: "No, but I believe in foul play. Now, Dr. Stanmore, will you help me?"
0: "Most certainly, if I can. What do you wish me to do?"
1: "This. I shall go to the Castle Inn tomorrow. If, at the end of 3 days, I do not return here, would you go in search of me, and at the same time post this letter?"

0: letter to Mr. Edgecombe by London lawyer. "If you do not appear in 3 days, I'll kick up no end of a row," said Dr. Stanmore. "And, of course, post your letter." Soon afterwards, I shook hands with the doctor and left him. After an early dinner on the following day, I parted with my good-natured landlord and his wife, and with my knapsack and Kodak strapped over my shoulder, started on my way. I took care to tell no one that I was going to the Castle Inn, and for this purpose doubled back through a wood, and so found the right road. The sun was nearly setting when at last I approached a broken-down signpost, on which, in half-obliterated characters, I could read the words "To the Castle Inn." I found myself now at the entrance of a small lane, which was evidently little frequented, as it was considerably grass-grown. From where I stood, I could catch no sight of any habitation. But just at that moment, a low, somewhat inconsequent laugh fell upon my ears. I turned quickly and saw a pretty girl, with bright eyes and a childish face, gazing at me with interest. I had little doubt that she was old Bindloss's granddaughter. "Will you kindly tell me," I asked, "if this is the way to the Castle Inn?" My remark evidently startled her. She made a bound forward, seized me by my hand, and tried to push me away from the entrance to the lane into the high road. "Go away! Go away!" she cried. "We have no beds fit for gentlemen at the Castle Inn. Go! Go!" she continued, and she pointed up the winding road. Her eyes were now blazing in her head, but I noticed that her lips trembled, and that very little would cause her to burst into tears. "But I am tired and footsore," I answered. "I should like to put up at the inn for the night."
1: "Don't! Don't!" she repeated. "They'll put you into a room with a ghost. Don't go! 'Tain't a place for gentlemen."
0: Here she burst not into tears, but into a fit of high, shrill, almost idiotic laughter. She suddenly clapped one of her hands to her forehead, and turning, flew almost as fast as the wind, down the narrow lane and out of sight. I followed her quickly. I did not believe that the girl was quite as mad as she seemed, but I had little doubt that she had something extraordinary weighing on her mind. At the next turn I came in view of the inn. It was a queer-looking old place, and I stopped for a moment to look at it. The house was entirely built of stone. There were two stories to the centre part, which was square, and at the four corners stood four round towers. The house was built right on the river, just below a large mill pond. I walked up to the door and pounded on it with my stick. It was shut, and looked as inhospitable as the rest of the place. After a moment's delay, it was opened 2 or 3 inches, and the surly face of an old woman peeped out.
2: "And what may you be wanting?" she asked.
0: "A bed for the night," I replied. "Can you accommodate me?" She glanced suspiciously, first at me and then at my camera.
2: "You are an artist, I make no doubt," she said, "and we don't want no more of them here."
0: She was about to slam the door in my face, but I pushed my foot between it and the lintel. "I am easily pleased," I said. "Can you not give me some sort of bed for the night?"
2: "You had best have nothing to do with us," she answered. "You go off to Harkhurst. They can put you up at the Crown and Thistle."
0: "I have just come from there," I answered. "As a matter of fact, I could not walk another mile."
2: "We don't want visitors at the Castle Inn," she continued.
0: Here she peered forward and looked into my face.
2: "You had best be off," she repeated. "They say the place is haunted."
0: I uttered a laugh.
2: "You don't expect me to believe that," I said.
0: She glanced at me from head to foot. Her face was ominously grave.
2: "You had best know all, sir," she said, after a pause. "Something happens in this house, and no living soul knows what it is. for they who have seen it have never yet survived to tell the tale. It's not more than a week back that a young gentleman came here. He was like you, bold as brass, and he too wanted a bed, and would take no denial. I told him plain, and so did my man, that the place was haunted. He didn't mind no more than you mind. Well, he slept in the only room we have got for guests, and he died there. What did he die of? I asked. Fright, was the answer, brief and laconic. Now do you want to come in or not? Yes. I don't believe in ghosts. I want the bed, and I am determined to have it. The woman flung the door wide open. Don't say as I ain't warned you, she cried. Come in if you must. She led me into the kitchen, where a fire burned sullenly on the hearth. Sit you down, and I'll send for Bindloss, she said. I can only promise to give you a bed if Bindloss agrees. Liz, come along here this minute. A quick young step was heard in the passage, and the pretty girl whom I had seen at the top of the lane entered. Her eyes sought my face. Her lips moved as if to say something, but no sound issued from them. Go and find your grandad, said the old woman. Tell him there is a gentleman here that wants a bed. Ask him what's to be done. The girl favoured me with a long and peculiar glance. Then, turning on her heel, she left the room. As soon as she did so, the old woman peered forward and looked curiously at me. I'm sorry you are staying, she said. Don't forget as I warned you. Remember, this ain't a proper inn at all. Once it was a mill, but that was afore Bindloss's day and mine. Gents would come in the summer and put up for the fishing, but then the story of the ghost got abroad, and lately we have no visitors to speak of. Only an odd one, now and then, who ain't wanted. No, he ain't wanted. You see, there was three deaths here, yes. She held up one of her skinny hands, and began to count on her fingers. Yes, three, up to the present. Three. That's it. Here comes Bindloss. A shuffling step was heard in the passage, and an old man, bent with age, and wearing a long white beard, entered the room. We has no beds for strangers, he said, speaking in an aggressive and loud tone. Hasn't the wife said so? We don't let out beds here. As that is the case, you have no right to have that signpost at the end of the lane, I retorted. I am not in the mood to walk 8 miles for a shelter in a country I know nothing about. Cannot you put me up somehow? I have told the gentleman everything, Sam, said the wife. He is just for all the world like young Mr. Wentworth, and not a bit frightened. The old landlord came up and faced me. Look you here, he said. You stay on at your peril. I don't want you, nor do the wife. Now is it yes or no? It is yes, I said. There's only one room you can sleep in. One room is sufficient. It's the one Mr. Wentworth died in. Hadn't you best take up your traps and be off? No, I shall stay. Then there's no more to be said. Run, Liz, said the woman, and light the fire in the parlour. The girl left the room, and the woman, taking up a candle, said she would take me to the chamber where I was to sleep. She led me down a long and narrow passage, and then, opening a door, down 2 steps into the most extraordinary-looking room I had ever seen. The walls were completely circular, covered with a paper of a staring, grotesque pattern. A small iron bedstead projected into the middle of the floor, which was uncarpeted except for a slip of matting beside it. A cheap deal wash-hand stand, a couple of chairs, and a small table with a blurred looking-glass stood against the wall beneath a deep embrasure in which there was a window. This was evidently a room in one of the circular towers. I had never seen less inviting quarters. "Your supper will be ready directly, sir," said the woman, and placing the candle on the little table, she left me. The place felt damp and draughty, and the flame of the candle flickered about, causing the tallow to gutter to one side. There was no fireplace in the room, and above, the walls converged to a point, giving the whole place the appearance of an enormous extinguisher. I made a hurried and necessarily limited toilet, and went into the parlour. I was standing by the fire, which was burning badly, when the door opened and the girl Liz came in, bearing a tray in her hand. She laid the tray on the table and came up softly to me. "Fools come to this house," she said, "and you are one." "Pray let me have my supper and don't talk," I replied. "I am tired and hungry and want to go to bed." Liz stood perfectly still for a moment. "'Tain't worth it," she said. Then, in a meditative voice, "'No, 'tain't worth it. But I'll say no more. Folks will never be warned.' Her grandmother's voice calling her caused her to bound from the room. My supper proved better than I had expected, and having finished it, I strolled into the kitchen, anxious to have a further talk with the old man. He was seated alone by the fire, a great mastiff lying at his feet. "Can you tell me why the house is supposed to be haunted?" I asked suddenly, stooping down to speak to him. "How should I know?" he cried hoarsely. "The wife and me have been here 20 years, and never seen nor heard anything. But for certain folks do die in the house. It's mortal unpleasant for me, for the doctors come along, and the coroner, and there's an inquest and no end of fuss. The folks die, although no one has ever laid a finger on them. The doctors can't prove why they are dead, but dead they be." "Well, there ain't no use saying more. You are here, and maybe you'll pass the one night all right." "I shall go to bed at once," I said. "But I should like some candles. Can you supply me?" The man turned and looked at his wife, who at that moment entered the kitchen. She went to the dresser, opened a wooden box, and taking out 3 or 4 tallow candles, put them into my hand. I rose, simulating a yawn. "Good night, sir," said the old man. "Good night. I wish you well." A moment later I had entered my bedroom, and having shut the door, proceeded to give it a careful examination. As far as I could make out, there was no entrance to the room except by the door, which was shaped to fit the circular walls. I noticed, however, that there was an unaccountable draught, and this, I at last discovered, came from below the oak wainscoting of the wall. I could not in any way account for the draught, but it existed to an unpleasant extent. The bed, I further saw, was somewhat peculiar. It had no casters on the 4 legs, which were let down about 1/2 inch into sockets provided for them in the wooden floor. This discovery excited my suspicions still further. It was evident that the bed was intended to remain in a particular position. I saw that it directly faced the little window, sunk deep into the thick wall, so that anyone in bed would look directly at the window. I examined my watch, found that it was 11:00, and placing both the candles on a tiny table near the bed, I lay down without undressing. I was on the alert to catch the slightest noise, but the hours dragged on, and nothing occurred. In the house, all was silence, and outside the splashing and churning of the water falling over the wheel came distinctly to my ears. I lay awake all night, but as morning dawned, fell into an uneasy sleep. I awoke to see the broad daylight streaming in at the small window. Making a hasty toilet, I went out for a walk, and presently came in to breakfast. It had been laid for me in the big kitchen, and the old man was seated by the hearth. "Well," said the woman, "I hope you slept comfortable, sir." I answered in the affirmative, and now perceived that old Bindloss and his wife were in the humour to be agreeable. They said that if I was satisfied with the room, I might spend another night at the inn. I told them that I had a great many photographs to take, and would be much obliged for the permission. As I spoke, I looked round for the girl, Liz. She was nowhere to be seen. "Where is your granddaughter?" I asked of the old woman. "She has gone away for the day," was the reply. "It's too much for Liz to see strangers. She gets excited, and then the fits come on." "What sort of fits?" "I can't tell what they are called, but they're bad, and weaken her, poor thing. Liz ought never to be excited." Here Bindloss gave his wife a warning glance. She lowered her eyes, and going across to the range, began to stir the contents of something in a saucepan. That afternoon I borrowed some lines from Bindloss, and taking an old boat which was moored to the bank of the mill pond, set off under the pretense of fishing for pike. The weather was perfect for the time of year. Waiting my opportunity, I brought the boat up to land on the bank that dammed up the stream, and getting out, walked along it in the direction of the mill wheel, over which the water was now rushing. As I observed it from this side of the bank, I saw that the tower in which my room was placed must at one time have been part of the mill itself, and I further noticed that the masonry was comparatively new, showing that alterations must have taken place when the house was abandoned as a mill and was turned into an inn. I clambered down the side of the wheel, holding on to the beams, which were green and slippery, and peered through the paddles. As I was making my examination, a voice suddenly startled me. "What are you doing down there?" I looked up. Old Bindloss was standing on the bank, looking down at me. He was alone, and his face was contorted with a queer mixture of fear and passion. I hastily hoisted myself up and stood beside him. "What are you poking about down there for?" he said, pushing his ugly old face into mine as he spoke. "You fool! If you had fallen, you would have been drowned. No one could swim a stroke in that mill race, and then there would have been another death, and all the old fuss over again. Look here, sir, will you have the goodness to get out of the place? I don't want you here any more." "I intend to leave tomorrow morning," I answered, in a pacifying voice. "And I am really very much obliged to you for warning me about the mill." "You had best not go near it again," he said, in a menacing voice. And then he turned hastily away. I watched him as he climbed up a steep bank and disappeared from view. He was going in the opposite direction from the house. Seizing the opportunity of his absence, I once more approached the mill. Was it possible that Wentworth had been hurled into it? But had this been the case, there would have been signs and marks on the body. Having reached the wheel, I clambered boldly down. It was now getting dusk, but I could see that a prolongation of the axle entered the wall of the tower. The fittings were also in wonderfully good order, and the bolt that held the great wheel only required to be drawn out to set it in motion. That evening, during supper, I thought very hard. I perceived that Bindloss was angry, also that he was suspicious and alarmed. I saw plainly that the only way to really discover what had been done to Wentworth was to cause the old ruffian to try similar means to get rid of me. This was a dangerous expedient, but I felt desperate, and my curiosity, as well as interest, were keenly aroused. Having finished my supper, I went into the passage, preparatory to going into the kitchen. I had on felt slippers, and my footfall made no noise. As I approached the door, I heard Bindloss saying to his wife, "He's been poking about in the mill wheel. I wish he would make himself scarce." "Oh, he can't find out anything," was the reply. You keep quiet, Bindloss. He'll be off in the morning.
1: That's as maybe, was the answer. And then there came a harsh and very disagreeable laugh. I waited for a moment, and then entered the kitchen. Bindloss was alone now. He was bending over the fire, smoking. I shall leave early in the morning, I said, so please have my bill ready for me. I then seated myself near him, drawing up my chair close to the blaze. He looked as if he resented this, but said nothing. I am very curious about the deaths which occur in this house, I said, after a pause. How many did you say there were?
2: That is nothing to you, he answered. We never wanted you here. You can go when you please.
1: I shall go tomorrow morning, but I wish to say something now.
2: And what may that be?
1: I don't believe in that story about the place being haunted.
2: Oh, you don't you?
1: He dropped his pipe, and his glittering eyes gazed at me with a mixture of anger and ill-concealed alarm. No. I paused. Then I said, slowly and emphatically, I went back to the mill, even after your warning, and...
2: What?
1: He cried, starting to his feet. Nothing, I answered. Only I don't believe in the ghost. His face turned not only white, but livid. I left him without another word. I saw that his suspicions had been much strengthened by my words. This I intended. To induce the ruffian to do his worst was the only way to wring his secret from him. My hideous room looked exactly as it had done on the previous evening. The grotesque pattern on the walls seemed to start out in bold relief. Some of the ugly lines seemed at that moment, to my imagination, almost to take human shape, to convert themselves into ogre-like faces, and to grin at me. Was I too daring? Was it wrong of me to risk my life in this manner? I was terribly tired, and, curious as it may seem, my greatest fear at that crucial moment was the dread that I might fall asleep. I had spent two nights with scarcely any repose, and felt that at any moment, notwithstanding all my efforts, slumber might visit me. In order to give Bindloss full opportunity for carrying out his scheme, it was necessary for me to get into bed, and even to feign sleep. In my present exhausted condition, the pretense of slumber would easily lapse into the reality. This risk, however, which really was a very grave one, must be run. Without undressing, I got into bed, pulling the bedclothes well over me. In my hand, I held my revolver. I deliberately put out the candles, and then lay motionless, waiting for events. The house was as quiet as the grave. There was not a stir, and gradually my nerves, excited as they were, began to calm down. As I had fully expected, overpowering sleepiness seized me, and notwithstanding every effort, I found myself drifting away into the land of dreams. I began to wish that whatever apparition was to appear would do so at once and get it over. Gradually but surely, I seemed to pass from all memory of my present world and to live in a strange and terrible phantasmagoria. In that state, I slept. In that state also, I dreamt, and dreamt horribly. I thought that I was dancing a waltz with an enormously tall woman. She towered above me, clasping me in her arms, and began to whirl me round and round at giddy speed. I could hear the crashing music of a distant band. Faster and faster, round and round, some great empty hall was I whirled. I knew that I was losing my senses, and screamed to her to stop and let me go. Suddenly there was a terrible crash close to me. Good God! I found myself awake, but I was still moving. Where was I? Where was I going? I leapt up on the bed,
2: only to reel and fall heavily backwards upon the floor. What was the matter? Why was I sliding, sliding? Had I suddenly gone mad, or was I still suffering from some hideous nightmare? I tried to move, to stagger to my feet. Then, by slow degrees, my senses began to return, and I knew where I was. I was in the circular room, the room where Wentworth had died. But what was happening to me, I could not divine. I only knew that I was being whirled round and round at a velocity that was every moment increasing. By the moonlight that struggled in through the window, I saw that the floor and the bed upon it was revolving. But the table was lying on its side, and its fall must have awakened me. I could not see any other furniture in the room. By what mysterious manner had it been removed? Making a great effort, I crawled to the center of this awful chamber, and, seizing the foot of the bed, struggled to my feet. Here, I knew, there would be less motion, and I could just manage to see the outline of the door. I had taken the precaution to slip the revolver into my pocket, and I still felt that if human agency appeared, I had a chance of selling my life dearly. But surely the horror I was passing through was invented by no living man. As the floor of the room revolved in the direction of the door, I made a dash for it, but was carried swiftly past, and again fell heavily. When I came round again, I made a frantic effort to cling to one of the steps, but in vain. The head of the bedstead caught me as it flew round and tore my arms away. In another moment, I believe I should have gone raving mad with terror. My head felt as if it would burst. I found it impossible to think consecutively. The only idea which really possessed me was a mad wish to escape from this hideous place. I struggled to the bedstead, and, dragging the legs from their sockets, pulled it into the middle of the room, away from the wall. With this out of the way, I managed at last to reach the door in safety. The moment my hand grasped the handle, I leapt upon the little step, and tried to wrench the door open. It was locked, locked from without. It defied my every effort. I had only just standing room for my feet. Below me, the floor of the room was still racing round with terrible speed. I dared scarcely look at it, for the giddiness in my head increased each moment. The next instant, a soft footstep was distinctly audible, and I saw a gleam of light through a chink of the door. I heard a hand fumbling at the lock. The door was slowly opened outwards, and I saw the face of Bindloss. For a moment he did not perceive me, for I was crouching down on the step, and the next instant with all my force I flung myself upon him. He uttered a yell of terror. The lantern he carried dropped and went out, but I had gripped him round the neck with my fingers, driving them deep down into his lean, sinewy throat. With frantic speed I pulled him along the passage up to a window through which the moonlight was shining. Here I released my hold of his throat, but immediately covered him with my revolver. "Down on your knees, or you are a dead man," I cried. "Confess everything, or I shoot you through the heart." His courage had evidently forsaken him. He began to whimper and cry bitterly. "Spare my life!" he screamed. "I will tell everything, only spare my life!" "Be quick about it," I said. "I am in no humour to be merciful. Out with the truth." I was listening anxiously for the wife's step, but except for the low hum of machinery and the splashing of the water, I heard nothing. "Speak," I said, giving the old man a shake. His lips trembled, his words came out falteringly. "It was Wentworth's doing," he panted. "Wentworth? Not the murdered man," I cried. "No, no, his cousin. The ruffian who has been the curse of my life. Owing to that last death, he inherits the property. He is the real owner of the mill, and he invented the revolving floor. There were deaths. Oh, yes, it was so easy, and I wanted the money. The police never suspected, nor did the doctors. Wentworth was bitter hard on me, and I got into his power." Here he choked and sobbed.
3: "I am a miserable old man, sir," he gasped.
2: "So you killed your victims for the sake of money?" I said, grasping him by the shoulder.
3: "Yes," he said. "Yes."
2: "The bailiff had £20, all in gold. No one ever knew. I took it and was able to satisfy Wentworth for a bit."
1: "And what about Archibald Wentworth?"
2: "That was his doing, and I was to be paid."
1: "And now, finally, you wanted to get rid of me?"
3: "Yes, for you suspected."
0: As I spoke, I perceived, by the ghastly light of the moon, another door near. I opened it and saw that it was the entrance to a small, dark lumber room. I pushed the old man in, turned the key in the lock, and ran downstairs. The wife was still unaccountably absent. I opened the front door, and, trembling, exhausted, drenched in perspiration, found myself in the open air. Every nerve was shaken. At that terrible moment, I was not in the least master of myself. My one desire was to fly from the hideous place. I had just reached the little gate when a hand, light as a feather, touched my arm. I looked up. The girl, Liz, stood before me.
4: "You are saved," she said. "Thank God. I tried all I could to stop the wheel. See, I am drenched to the skin. I could not manage it, but at least I locked Granny up. She's in the kitchen, sound asleep. She drank a lot of gin."
2: "Where were you all day yesterday?" I asked.
4: "Locked up in a room in the farther tower, but I managed to squeeze through the window, although it half killed me. I knew if you stayed that they would try it on tonight. Thank God you are saved."
2: "Well, don't keep me now," I said. "I have been saved by a miracle. You are a good girl. I am much obliged to you. You must tell me another time how you managed to live through all these horrors."
4: "Ain't I all but mad?" was her pathetic reply. "Oh, my God, what I suffer."
2: She pressed her hand to her face. The look in her eyes was terrible, but I could not wait now to talk to her further. I hastily left the place. How I reached Harkhurst, I can never tell, but early in the morning I found myself there. I went straight to Dr. Stanmore's house, and having got him up, I communicated my story. He and I together immediately visited the superintendent of police. Having told my exciting tale, we took a trap, and all three returned to the Castle Inn. We were back there before 8 o'clock on the following morning, but, as the police officer expected, the place was empty. Bindloss had been rescued from the dark closet, and he and his wife and the girl, Liz, had all flown. The doctor, the police officer, and I all went up to the circular room. We then descended to the basement, and after a careful examination we discovered a low door, through which we crept. We then found ourselves in a dark vault, which was full of machinery. By the light of the lantern we examined it. Here we saw an explanation of the whole trick. The shaft of the mill wheel, which was let through the wall of the tower, was continuous as the axle of a vertical cogged wheel, and by a multiplication action turned a large horizontal wheel into which a vertical shaft descended. This shaft was let into the center of 4 crossbeams, supporting the floor of the room in which I had slept. All round the circular edge of the floor was a steel rim, which turned in a circular socket. It needed but a touch to set this hideous apparatus in motion. The police immediately started in pursuit of Bindloss, and I returned to London. That evening, Edgecombe and I visited Dr. Miles Gordon. Hard-headed old physician that he was literally aghast when I told him my story. He explained to me that a man placed in the position in which I was when the floor began to move would, by means of centrifugal force, suffer from enormous congestion of the brain. In fact, the revolving floor would induce an artificial condition of apoplexy. If the victim were drugged, or even only sleeping heavily, and the floor began to move slowly,
0: insensibility would almost immediately be induced, which would soon pass into coma and death. And a post-mortem examination some hours afterwards would show no cause for death, as the brain would appear perfectly healthy, the blood having again left it. From the presence of Dr. Miles Gordon, Edgecombe and I went to Scotland Yard, and the whole affair was put into the hands of the London detective force. With the clue which I had almost sacrificed my life to furnish, they quickly did the rest. Wentworth was arrested, and under pressure was induced to make a full confession. But old Bindloss had already told me the gist of the story. Wentworth's father had owned the mill, had got into trouble with the law, and changed his name. In fact, he had spent 5 years in penal servitude. He then went to Australia and made money. He died when his son was a young man. This youth inherited all the father's vices. He came home, visited the mill, and, being of a mechanical turn of mind, invented the revolving floor. He changed the mill into an inn, put Bindloss, one of his pals, into possession, with the full intention of murdering unwary travellers from time to time for their money. The police, however, wanted him for a forged bill, and he thought it best to fly. Bindloss was left in full possession. Worried by Wentworth, who had him in his power for a grave crime committed years ago, he himself on two occasions murdered a victim in the circular room. Meanwhile, several unexpected deaths had taken place in the older branch of the Wentworth family, and Archibald Wentworth alone stood between his cousin and the great estates. Wentworth came home, and with the aid of Bindloss, got Archibald into his power. The young artist slept in the fatal room, and his death was the result. At this moment, Wentworth and Bindloss are committed for trial at the Old Bailey, and there is no doubt what the result will be. The ghost mystery in connection with the Castle Inn has, of course, been explained away forever.
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1: What? I didn't hear anything.
2: Oh God, Marilyn. It's him.
1: There is nothing there, David. Understand?
2: I just came up. Just before you came home. And he's right behind me now.
1: He doesn't exist. He is all in your mind, David.
2: He's coming. Don't you understand? He always knows where I am. Every step I make, he makes. What do you want from me?
1: Please, David, calm down.
2: No! Get away from me! Get away!
3: Nightfall. Ah. Good evening, my dear friends. I'm your host, Frederick Hand. Are you alone? Are you sure? Well, tonight we survive a near catastrophe and walk away without any pain. But care must be taken. Behind every silver lining is a very dark cloud. This evening's offering is called Footsteps, a story by Canadian playwright Larry Leclerc. The director is William Lane. And the actors are David McElraith, Janet Lane Green, Les Carlson, and Graham Batchelor. So, sit for a while, dear listener. Take off your shoes and join us for Nightfall.

0: pretty crazy yourself, huh?
1: That, my dear, is the understatement of the century.
0: Ah, come on, David. It's just a contract.
1: Just a contract? This is the contract, Marlon. The contract that'll make Thurston Radner the biggest independent ad

0: arrow directly into the light?
1: Look, hasn't this gone far enough?
0: I'm just trying to see if your pupils are dilated to be here.
1: Everybody's a comedian.
0: Okay, good. Now the other eye.
1: I feel fine, Brady.
0: Dr. Brady to you, chum.
1: Look, it was a big truck. I got a hell of a scare, and that's about it.
0: No? And what about the bruise on your forehead? Where'd you get that, a pillow fight?
1: Well, you knock it off. It didn't even give me a headache.
0: So you're lucky. Some people have thick skulls.
1: Look, I've got better things to do than sit around this hospital all day listening to your wisecracks. I've got a business to run.
0: Not today, you don't.
1: What?
0: Would you rather I kept you here for further observation? Now listen, David. You've had a very close call. You were knocked unconscious.
1: No, I fainted. I looked up and I saw that truck bearing down on me and I got such a scare I passed out. That's all.
0: You were brought in here by ambulance.
1: Look, don't blame me because I got a hysterical wife. Christ, when I came to, she and Radner were standing in the middle of the street, screaming at that poor truck driver like it was the end of the world or something.
0: If that poor truck driver hadn't had perfect brakes, it would have been the end of the world, David. Now, you're lucky to be alive. And if there's one thing I know about luck, it's not to press it. Okay?
1: You're the doctor.
0: Now, that's exactly what I keep telling my wife. She thinks it's just an excuse to get women to take their clothes off. Okay, now, Marilyn's waiting outside. Let her drive you home. And when you get there, I want you to relax, take it easy, and get a good night's sleep. Do you think you can handle that?
1: Yeah, I guess so.
0: Hey, don't look so glum, okay? Believe me, taking the rest of the day off is not the worst thing in the world, David. I mean, count your blessings, for God's sake. This was your lucky day.

0: What is it?
1: They're coming, Marilyn. They're coming.
0: What? What's wrong?
1: God's here.
0: Ed, stop it. Here. Here. Look, the light's on. See? There's nothing here, David. Everything's just the same as always.
1: I don't understand.
0: You're just having a nightmare.
1: No.
0: Sure. It's just all the excitement. Come on, David. How many times does a guy get a promotion and get hit by a truck all in one day?
1: No. No.
0: David, just calm down, all right?
1: I know what I heard, Marilyn. He was right here in this room. He was here.
0: Then why didn't I hear anything? I was always a lighter sleeper than you.
1: This door must have been opened.
0: Well, you can't tell me I wouldn't have heard that. That door's loud enough to wake the dead.
1: It must have opened. I mean, how else could he get in?
0: Who? Look at David. There is no way on earth I wouldn't have heard that door open.

0: I mean, maybe if you'd fixed it, it wouldn't have given you nightmares.
1: I wasn't dreaming. I was wide awake. I mean, you don't know what it was like, Marilyn. I couldn't think. I was completely petrified. I've never been so scared in my life.
0: It just had to be a dream, David. There's no one here. I didn't hear anything.
1: No, I'm wrong.
0: What?
1: When I said I've never been so scared in my life, I was wrong. I have been that scared before. This afternoon. That's what it felt like. It was the same feeling I had the instant I looked up and saw that truck.
0: David. Look, why don't you just come back to bed, okay? It's gone now, whatever it was. I mean, you've got to get some sleep. You know what Dr. Brady said. Come on, you look exhausted. Please?
1: Oh, yeah. Okay.
0: There. That's it. You just try to relax, okay? Don't worry. By tomorrow, you'll be able to laugh about the whole thing.
1: You wouldn't say that if you'd heard them.
0: Heard what, David?
1: Footsteps. Upstairs, down the hall, right into the room. Just footsteps.
0: Hmm. That's funny.
1: Why?
0: Well, you were screaming, "He's here." Ever since I woke up, you've been talking about him being in the room. Well, if you didn't see anything, how do you know it was a he?
1: Hmm. I guess I don't know, do I?
0: No, you don't.
1: Well, then, how can I be so certain?

0: Now, where did she put that file? Yeah, okay. I'll be right with you.
1: David Thurston?
0: Yeah. Now, what can I do? Holy Mother of God. Radner! What the hell's going on around here? Somebody's got a sick sense of humor.
2: What's going on?
0: That's what I'd like to know.
2: I don't know what...
0: Did anyone come by here just now?
2: Why? What happened?
0: Just answer the question.
2: Okay. No, nobody went by.
0: You're sure?
2: Yeah, sure, I'm sure.
0: What about Marilyn? Was anyone talking to her this morning?
2: Well, no, not that I'm aware of.
0: God, Dave, what happened? You're white as a sheet. I was in the office, right? Filing. And someone came in. So I turned around to see who it was, and... Well, there was nobody there.
2: Well, how did you know somebody came in?
0: Footsteps.
2: Jeez, Dave, you gotta relax. Yeah, I mean, I've heard tell of guys letting their work go to their head, but this is ridiculous.
0: Not funny.
2: Hey, look, I'm sorry. I was only trying to...
0: I'm sure the door was closed.
2: So?
0: It was open when I turned around and I...
2: Well, for God's sake, Dave, calm down.
0: He knew my name, Radner. He knew my name. Oh, God.
2: Jeez, Dave, maybe you better go lie down or something, huh?
0: I don't know.
2: Listen, how about I drive you home, okay? You can take the rest of the day off. Get a break from this place, okay?
0: Yeah. Yeah, sure.
2: You know what it is. It's that thing with the truck yesterday. I mean, when I looked up over and saw you running across the street with that truck about to blindside you, I was sure you'd be killed. I mean, nobody could come that close to cashing in their chips without it having some effect on them. No one.

0: Marilyn?
1: Yes?
0: Take off your shoes.
1: What?
0: Don't argue, just do it.
1: Okay. They're off. Can I come on?
0: Quietly. That's it. Real soft. I can't hear a thing. She's walking up the same goddamn stairs he did, and I can't hear a thing.
2: Are you all right, honey?
0: I.
2: Why didn't you call me?
0: Well, I wanted to be alone for a while.
2: Well, you should have called. You know I'd come straight home.
0: Who called? Radner?
2: Yes. He started asking all kinds of questions. How serious is it? How long has he been like this? I had to ask him what the hell he was talking about.
0: Probably been waiting for something like this to happen. I crack up, he takes over.
2: What is it, David? More footsteps?
0: I know there has to be a rational explanation for this, Marilyn. I know it. If I could just figure it out, just understand what it is.
2: I know.
0: I am not crazy, Marilyn. I know I'm not.
2: Of course you're not crazy, David. But you have to try to calm down. You're sitting there with white knuckles like you're holding on for dear life. You're in a cold sweat. You're white as a sheet.
0: That's what Ratner said. That's what everybody said.
2: David, they said it because it's true. You look frightened half to death.
0: If you could just hear him, Marilyn. The way he comes out of nowhere. The way he comes for me. Never away from me. It's like he wants something from me. If I could just figure out what it is he wants.
2: Sweetheart, it's the accident. It's gotta be. I knew you shouldn't have gone to work this morning. You're having some sort of delayed reaction. Something to do with your hearing, maybe.
0: Delayed reaction?
2: Exactly. I'm sure it's not uncommon, David.
0: I move, he moves.
2: Pardon?
0: I don't just hear any footsteps, Marilyn. I hear one set of footsteps. Don't you see? He knows where I am. Like he's tracking me. Every time I move, he moves. Delayed reaction, see? Only every time he moves, he gets closer and closer and... Why? Oh, dear God in heaven, Marilyn, why is this happening to me?
2: Please, honey, you can't keep torturing yourself like this.
0: What was that?
2: What? I didn't hear anything.
0: God, Marilyn, it's him.
2: There is nothing there, David. Understand?
0: I just came up, just before you came home. And he's right behind me now.
2: He doesn't exist. He is all in your mind, David.
0: He's coming. Don't you understand? He always knows where I am. Every step I make, he makes. What do you want from me?
2: Please, David, calm down.
0: No! Get away from me! Get away!
2: David, please, it's all right.
0: No! I know, Marilyn, I know what he wants. He's trying to frighten me,

0: Okay, David. That's it.
1: Well?
0: Look, I'm not advising this just as your doctor, okay? In this case, I think I can speak as someone who truly has your best interests at heart. Believe me, David, if I thought there was any other way...
2: No, I am not insane.
0: I agree with you.
2: Then why do you want to put me away?
0: I don't want to put you away, David. I want to find out what the hell is wrong with you, treat it, and send you back out into your life. Now, unless I admit you to a hospital where you can be treated with all the means at my disposal...
2: Oh, no. I know what that means. You want to lock me up in a padded cell and throw away the key.
0: Why? Why would I want to do that?
2: Because you don't know.
0: Oh.
2: Because you've given me every test you can think of. I've had so many people look into my ears, I feel like Dumbo the elephant.
0: David.
2: And you still don't know what the hell's wrong with me. So rather than admit you don't know, you want to lock me up and write the whole thing off as a complete mental collapse, right?
0: No, believe me, that's the last thing I want to do. But I simply cannot keep giving you Valium and Noludar and prescribing bed rest when I see it's not doing any good. Do you understand me, David? If I don't act now, if I don't hospitalize you, then, in my opinion, your condition will continue to deteriorate until you do have a complete mental collapse.
2: Okay.
0: David, I simply don't have enough to go on. All I've been able to determine is that you're a young man in good health, happily married, a successful job, by all appearance, perfectly normal in social development. One day you had a rather bad scare and a traffic mishap. And whether that was the cause or not, you began to suffer from a rather rare and extremely severe form of sensory delusion. Now, there is simply no reason why you should suddenly start to hear footsteps, David. Well, no physical reason, and as far as I can determine, no mental reason.
2: Right. And that must tell you something, doesn't it?
0: Hmm?
2: They're not delusions. They're real. I know they're real.
0: Well, then you must be able to understand why you have to be admitted to a hospital where we can keep you under constant surveillance. Where you can begin further testing, systematic analysis. Where you can be made to feel safe.
2: Safe? I think it matters to them where you put me. They'll find me, Dr. Brady. It doesn't matter if you took me and buried me under the North Pole. They'd still find me. They always do. They're going to keep on finding me until they scare me to death. That's what they want. Those footsteps want to follow me right into the grave.
0: Listen, David. I'll tell you what. Let's give it one more day, okay? If nothing develops, well, one day, more or less, shouldn't make a critical difference.
2: Why? What do you want me to do?
0: Nothing. You go home and you try to relax and... we'll see what we can do, okay?
2: Well, sure. But I mean, I don't understand.
0: Well, let me put it this way. In the normal practice of psychiatry, it's always best to have the treatment fit the condition. And, well, in this case, David, the condition seems completely abnormal. In fact, it seems utterly bizarre.
3: Happened again?
4: Oh, I'm so glad you could come. Dr. Brady's in there with him now.
3: Is he all right?
4: It can't go on. He can't go on. Not like this. Something has to give. I mean, he's coming apart.
3: Shh. Get help, Marilyn. Don't worry.
4: Don't worry. My husband's either losing his mind or he's being attacked by some sort of thing, and you say don't worry?
3: Well, doctor?
0: I gave him a sedative. Pretty strong one, too, so don't expect him to stay awake for long.
3: Radner's the name, Dr. Brady. I'm a friend of David's.
4: Oh, I'm sorry. Dr. Brady, this is Dick Radner.
0: Pleased to meet you.
4: Well, I better get in there and see if there's anything he needs.
3: Want some coffee?
0: No, thanks. Keeps me awake.
3: Isn't that the point?
0: The point?
3: Well, I mean, shouldn't somebody stay awake?
0: Why?
3: Well, in case Marilyn needs any help.
0: Radner... I just put enough Noludar into that man to drop a horse. She won't need any help. Well, not tonight, anyway.
3: You sure?
0: Well, this thing's got you spooked, too, has it?
3: Sure it has. I mean, I'm not ashamed to admit it or anything. I've known Dave Thurston half my life. He's solid as a rock. I mean, he's the last person in the world I'd expect to go head first off a deep end.
0: Well, I checked him over. All his vital signs are perfectly normal.
3: Well, they must be the only thing around here that are. Doctor, what in hell is going on with him?
5: Marilyn, what
0: is
5: it?
4: He's gone.
0: What?
4: I checked the bedroom, the bathroom. gone through the bedroom window.
0: But that's impossible.
3: Let's go, Doctor.

0: Yes, this is it. I'll wait.
1: Okay. If he's not there, then we phone the police. Agreed?
2: Yes, but how do we know where...
1: We don't know, Marilyn. Neither does he. But if my guess is right, he left the house tonight for one reason. To find whatever it is and to face it. I've known Dave a long time. I know what he's like. If he wants to find this thing, there's only one place he can start.
2: Okay. Just hurry. One more attack like this afternoon. God, Radler. He feels so alone.
1: Don't worry, Marilyn. We'll find him. Right, Doctor?
3: I'm not here as a doctor, Radner. I'm here as a friend.
4: To duplicate that feeling, that moment. Why? Why are you doing this to me? What are you talking about?
5: Inseparable.
4: What? Who are you? Answer me. What's your name?
5: David Thurston.
4: No! No, get away from me! Get away!
6: No! Oh, no! David!
3: Get an ambulance.
6: David! David!
4: Hit him, I stopped in time. Never
3: get an ambulance.
6: Cover him, oh, my God! Please, David, please.
3: Breathe, David. Breathe.
6: Sweetheart, can you hear me? Come on, David.
3: God damn it, David. You're in perfect health. For the love of God, man. Breathe.
6: Oh, my God, no.
3: Footsteps don't kill people. David.
6: Do something.
3: God. I mean, I don't know what to do. He's not hurt. There's nothing wrong with him.
6: Oh, no.
3: It's like something just reached in and stopped his heart.
4: Okay. There's a hospital a couple of blocks away. They'll be right here. How is he?
3: He's dead, Radnor.
4: What? No. He can't be. Dave.
3: I've never seen anything like it. He was a young guy in perfect health. There's no reason why.
1: They must have caught up to him.
3: What? footsteps don't kill people.
1: You came back here to the scene of the accident.
3: What are you getting at?
1: You know, Brady, in a way, he was already dead.
3: What do you mean?
1: Oh, I don't expect you to believe it. It doesn't matter. I believe it.
7: I believe he was hit by a truck last week, and part of him died right here on this street. What happened tonight, I want to believe it had to happen. I mean, how else could he ever rest in peace?

0: Sometimes, my friends, it's not always in your best interest to get yourself together. Here's who was involved in tonight's play.
1: Footsteps was written by Larry LeClaire. It starred David McElraith as David Thurston and featured Janet Lane Green as Marilyn, Les Carlson as Radnor, and Graham Batchelor as Dr. Brady. The sound engineer was Derek Stubbs, with sound effects by Bill Robinson. Production assistant, Peggy Estey. Footsteps was produced and directed in Toronto by William Lane. Executive producer for the series is Don Kowalczyk.
0: Next time we meet, we try to get a handle on our past in Lifeline by Edmonton writer Frank Moore. Until then, this is Frederick Hemd from Nightfall.

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1: Leaving the physical body behind. Behind.
2: The passing of one life into a newer and possibly higher life.
3: Leaving the physical body and going on to the next plane, the etheric. Taking on the etheric body. The etheric body.
4: The end of the physical body and the awakening of the spiritual body. In death, one starts to really live. The earthly condition that we have been living in, in my opinion, is a forerunner of the life that we hope to see and achieve in the world to come.
5: Death is a gateway to the next phase of life, wherein we learn to use the powers that we have gained down here, the lessons. We reap what we have sown.
0: Death is going from shadow into reality.
6: Leaving this earthly life.
3: And going on to the next plane, the etheric.
6: Going to a higher life.
1: Leaving the physical body behind.
2: The perfectly natural phenomena.
3: Something that happens quite naturally.
4: The perfectly natural phenomena.
2: It's the leaving of the physical life and entering into a new life and, I trust, a higher life.
3: You just leave the physical body behind and just go through a doorway into a new life.
4: One leaves this physical world and awakes into a spiritual world, perhaps far beyond what we comprehend. The next world after death could be and should be a really beautiful place to live in.
5: Death is the gateway to the next phase of existence.
6: For falling asleep and waking up in another world.
7: Death is a reality into the other world.
8: Death is a deep sleep.
6: Death is peace and out of agony.
9: Death is when God has finished with us on earth and we go to him after.
6: Falling asleep and waking up in a wonderful country.
8: I think death is wonderful.
4: In death, one starts to really live.
7: Death is a reality. Into the next world.
6: It is the next phase of our life, our existence.
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6: Death is a relief from pain and agony.
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9: Death is when God finishes with you on earth and wants you to enter heaven.
8: This is wonderful for the year after.
7: It is the passing on of our spirit into another world.
6: Traveling along, until you get to perfection.
8: Going to peace, perfect peace. Peace, perfect peace.
0: Freedom of the spirit.
5: The gateway to the next phase of life.
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5: Gateway to the next phase of existence.
6: It's a natural thing and we all have to take it when our time comes.
1: And I look forward to that period of time. I have no fear.
12: No, I agree. I have no fear. Death to me means happiness, a kind of release into another world. A world where we aren't tied down by the material things we have here, but a release into something that's wider and bigger and deeper and more wonderful than we've ever really known. From shadow into reality, from darkness into light, into a freedom of the spirit.
2: It's a perfectly natural phenomena.
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3: Just the gateway to another life where I hope to meet my loved ones.
5: Death, to me, a spiritualist, is the gateway, the birth into the next phase of existence, which is continuous with this life that we have left in the physical. There we live in a world of thought. And as we think, so shall we move about and find our happiness, our peace, our work, our sorrow. Death is just the changing from this dark phase of life into a brighter sphere. I have no fear.

0: don't understand. I could have had class. I could have been a contender.
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0: anything they'd rather be doing than marching up and down the square? 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

Meet the Margaret, Birmingham's little slice of New Orleans right here on First Avenue North, a true no-gimmicks local vibes bar with some of the best drink options in town. Amazing craft cocktails, mocktails, and extensive beer and wine selection make the Margaret your perfect spot for relaxing after work or just having a nice night out with friends. Swing by tonight and say hi to the crew at The Margaret, 2113 First Avenue North.

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Almış yayılır bana.

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0: 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If I was your boyfriend,
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0: You like it when it's quiet? Sometimes it's noisy here because of the other patients. Why do you like it better when it's quiet? Have you always liked it quiet, or?
1: I've been used to living where it's quiet, except for the railway.
0: You told me once that you didn't like the radio in the hospital.
1: Well, I was unhappy when they bought the radio.
0: Why?
1: The world was quiet.
0: Well, if you're very quiet, what are you doing? Are you reading?

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1: The lady who waxes you?
0: She told me, if you don't love what you do, then why do it? Then she ripped the hair from my beehole.
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I am not Mr. Lebowski. 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I'm the dude. That's right, Radio.

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